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1: Yo, we got a big hour coming up on the radio. You can say big. We have a plus-sized hour coming up on the radio. Riley Gaines is going to be here. She's a big damn deal. We're also going to have Jenny Failla on the back end of this thing to close the week out in style. It's Friday. It's Fox Across America. You live in the greatest country in the world. You got to get fired up. Amen. 888-788-9910. We may get some calls a little bit later on. But right now, we got to do some adulting in regards to Graham Plattner.
2: This guy's a serious ass.
1: GP. He calls himself P-Hustle, according to John Fetterman. And we're at this perfectly fabulous stage of political discourse where the Democrats make the pivot from standing up for a guy and trying to human shield his flaws and sell you on the idea that this is exactly what we need in the Senate, that they're now doing that gymnastics routine where they all pretend they never liked the guy in the first place.
3: Democrats are so full of crap.
1: Are they ever? And this one is cartoonishly funny. Because you got to understand, until we get to a place, said this on The Five yesterday, where there is societal accountability for the people who push years-long lies. Like, remember how they told us it was the sharpest Joe Biden had ever been?
3: If you like Biden so much, name three of his complete sentences.
1: But they told us that for 4 years.
4: Start your tape right now, because I'm about to tell you the truth. And F you if you can't handle the truth. This version of Biden, intellectually, analytically, is the best Biden ever. Not a close second. And I've known him for years. The Brzezinskis have known him for 50 years. If it weren't the truth, I wouldn't say it.
5: You're either crooked or you're stupid.
1: Joe Scarborough's case, it was actually both. Crooked and stupid. He knew Biden didn't know what planet he was on. Biden wasn't even chairing his own cabinet meetings in the first year of his presidency. The reason Biden was appealing to the Democrats is he allowed them to be president. They ruled through an auto pen. They outsourced the responsibility of presidenting. But unfortunately for America, our enemies don't take their cues from Rachel Maddow or Joe Scarborough. Them going on TV in their angry lesbian glasses and being like, Biden's fine. He's great, you guys. The Republicans are ageist, racist, white supremacists. And that went on for 4 years. And then unfortunately, they agreed to let Joe Biden do a debate.
6: Uh-oh, I'm in trouble.
1: He was in big trouble, okay? He couldn't even speak in coherent sentences.
7: Making sure that we're able to make every single solitary person eligible for what I've been able to do dealing with everything we have to do with, look, if we finally beat Medicare...
8: Thank you, President Biden. President Trump.
9: I really don't know what he said at the end of that sentence. I don't think he knows what he said either.
1: Okay. Did that sound, Joe Scarborough, like the sharpest Joe Biden there's ever been? But they all told us that for 4 years. And when the jig was up, we didn't slam on the brake as a country and go, hey, let's name names here. Who just lied to our faces for 4 years? They should feel some sort of shame. Like, we shouldn't watch them. We shouldn't consume them. I mean, networks should fire them for perpetuating that level of fraud. Okay, I'm a free speech advocate. Free speech means you don't go to jail for the things you say. Okay, but should you be able to keep your job if you're literally and intentionally gaslighting the country to divide us to the moon? Of course not. But they did the same thing with Graham Plattner. Okay. They knew he had a Nazi tattoo. They knew he had dozens of accusers. They knew about all of his Reddit comments. But they were telling you he relates to the working class. The people of Maine like him. And he's standing up to the big people, the billionaires. Even though the billionaires were propping up his campaign. But that was the fantasy. That's what they went with. And they sold it. And just like Biden, they sold it up until the moment it became politically expedient to be like, hey, what is this guy doing here? He's terrible. And the minute he left, all of the people who were praising him immediately pulled the goalie and started bashing him. It's my favorite thing in the world. Okay, The View. How many times have I played you the clip of The View saying, yes, we don't like his character, but you got to hold your nose and vote for him because he represents the people.
3: The View is awful.
1: Well, here's what The View is saying now. We went from hold your nose and vote for him. Okay, that's what they were saying, to this. Clip four.
6: The point being that I just think that this is such a missed opportunity. And there's also this question of the moral high ground. I think Democrats really wanted to go into the midterm saying we are running on the moral high ground. We hold our own accountable. And it's harder to argue that when you got now have several people who you defended the bigoted statements he had. You stood by him when he had the Nazi tattoo.
10: Yeah, but they got rid of him now. So it's eventually,
6: like, how long does it take?
11: You know how long it takes. It takes, you know, who is still sitting there.
6: And sometimes it never
1: Oh, God, it's so embarrassing. Yeah, Joy's like, yeah, but they got rid of him. No, no, but did you hear the point she made? You stood up for a Nazi sex pest. Yeah, yeah, but we got rid of him. No, no, no, no. But we have to acknowledge the fact. It's like a cop stopping you and going, are you drinking? And you go, not now. No. I haven't drank since I left the bar a while, about an hour ago. No. I mean, I was drinking then, but what does it matter? We stopped drinking. Well, it matters because your car's in a pond, sir. But it's the same thing. That's what they're doing. Let me give you Tony DeCoppel over at CBS. Not exactly throwing a perfect game over there, but he's at least being honest. He's saying, yeah, they got rid of Graham Platner because he's a loser. He's losing. Were they saying that a month ago? No. A week ago? Not even. Here it is, clip six.
12: The big question tonight is why did so many in the Democratic Party, the party of Black Lives Matter and Believe Women, continue to see Graham Platner as a future star, despite scandal after scandal that seemed to undermine those principles and more? Despite his old Reddit comments about, among other things, why Platner thinks black people don't tip, despite his chest tattoo with a Nazi history, and despite the accusations of abuse against women. Through all of that and more, Platner downplayed or denied the claims and was defended by the party and some of its biggest voices. But after Platner was accused of rape this week, it turned out that theory had its limits. Character does matter. Platner denied the accusation, but for some Democrats, he had committed the one offense no political party can tolerate. He started to look like a loser.
1: And that's what it is. So you understand, guys, okay, that's why he's off the ticket. It's not because of his views. They were willing to lie to you and tell you he was great. He represented the interest of the working man. He was going to give us a fighter in D.C. Oh, God. Like, good luck getting through my monologue on TV tomorrow night without me playing at least 35 Elizabeth Warren clips. And I don't mean to, but sociopaths fascinate me. And this is not even her fault. It's Gavin Newsom's fault. I was there when Newsom debated Ron DeSantis. He's an actual sociopath, Gavin Newsom. Not in a way that turned me off. I was like, well, this is neat. It's like watching a magician. You're like, there's a trick to this. I get it. You lie, but you never stop. So if you never, ever stop lying, you don't have to acknowledge that they caught you in a lie because you just tell another lie. So the greatest one, when he was talking about cleaning up the streets of California and DeSantis put up the poop map in San Francisco. For real, that's a real thing. They have an app of where people have pooped on the sidewalk. And Gavin Newsom would no way, shape, or form have any statistic tracking this. But he heard about the app and he goes, well, if you look percentage-wise in the district you're looking at, the number of poops are actually down in that district. And there's no stat for that. But instead of just taking the hit of you've let things get so out of control, there is an app to track poops on the sidewalk. He pivoted to, well, let me explain how this is a strength in a Gavin Newsom administration. It was sociopathic. And I was drawn to this, not in like, I want to do it, but like, wow, this is an interesting case study. And there are so many Elizabeth Warren clips I could play you this weekend. Here, let me just take this one. This is clip 19.
13: Graham Platner is the real deal. He's a fighter, and he's ready to take that fight to Washington. Graham Platner has the grit to go against the grain and to fight for what is right. That's the energy. That's the fighting spirit that the Democratic Party needs now more than ever.
1: Elizabeth Warren. If you didn't understand that, allow me to translate. Hi-ya, hi-ya, hi-ya, hi-ya, hi-ya, hi-ya, hi-ya. Never stop making fun of her for faking her ethnicity to get ahead. This is the same type of sociopath. She didn't walk away after she got caught. Elizabeth Warren, guys, got caught lying and saying she was Native American to help her get into law school, to help her get ahead in politics. She was listed as a person of color. Like, yeah, granted, she dyes her hair, but that's not what they meant by person of color. I mean, that is bananas. And instead of feeling shame, she just kept on lying. She put out a cookbook called Pow Wow Chow. That's real. That's not a joke. The first time somebody said that to me on the show, I was like, oh, that's a funny joke. No. She put out a real book, like faking her ethnicity. And when she got caught, like, remember Rachel Dolezal's a white chick who claimed she was black her whole life? And then when they caught her, she was kind of like banished from polite society because they were like, that's shameful. What a lunatic. What kind of nutbag fakes their identity? That's crazy. Got to get her out of here. And they did. But a few years later, it actually became fashionable to do such things. Rachel Dolezal was just ahead of the curve. Elizabeth Warren is trans native. I don't know. A pretendian, I think, is the clinical term. But the point is, because she got away with lying about herself, she could lie about Graham Platner. She didn't feel anything. There's no guilt. There's no shame. Listen to this one. This is also Elizabeth Warren, clip 20.
13: I am here because Washington needs fighters, and Graham Platner is the fighter we need. You bet. I said to myself, that's my kind of man.
1: Oh.
13: Because that is a man who not only has the values, but a man who believes in accountability. And we need a little accountability coming out of Washington right now. We need Graham Platner to come in and get rid of the corruption in Washington. Time for new laws.
0: Garbage like you just makes me sick.
1: Just an absolute sociopath. And when she says Graham Platner believes in accountability, do you know who Graham Platner blamed for his resignation after he was caught with a Nazi tattoo? Multiple women filed allegations against him. He got caught in a Reddit thread. I mean, slandering black people is the most generous way I can say it. Slandering veterans. He had a dating profile on a child predator sex app. Graham Platner, the man Elizabeth Warren just told you believes in accountability. Do you think he blamed Graham Platner for any of this? Take it away, Grammy. Clip 9.
14: I just want you to think about like what you would do as a regular person in a position where a much larger world, large forces were working against you personally to accuse you of the worst thing that a person could do, and it was not remotely true. I learned about this through press inquiries with no time to truly respond, no time for investigations before a corporate media system and the political establishment got to act as judge, jury, and executioner. Accusations are supposed to be the beginning of things, not the end. I think it's really important to understand why this is happening in the timeline, why this is happening right now.
15: That was embarrassing.
1: Does that sound like a man who believes in accountability? Okay, special interests, corporate entities did not tell him to get a Nazi tattoo. Corporate entities did not tell him to hold a woman against her will violently. Corporate entities did not tell him to rape a girl or start a dating profile on a child predator sex app. You know who told him to do those things? He did. And Elizabeth Warren's telling you, Graham Platner is exactly what we need to have accountability in Washington. Pocahontas, man. And she is the actual proof that we are living in the death of shame. Like, there should be a slam on the brakes moment where, as a country, we go, hey, who are the people who told us every day for 4 years that Trump colluded with Russia? Who are they? Because once the Mueller probe comes and goes, as a country, if you're going to have faith in anything in terms of institutions, it has to start with our press. They're there to be a check on the people in power. That's their job. So if the press is not going to hold people in power accountable, they're going to instead inflame tensions by making up things about them that are fake. And of course, shielding things about their preferred party that are true, like Biden's cognitive state. Then the only way to have accountability is for the people who are citizens to slam on the brakes and be like, yeah, who made up the Russia story? Because they should never be watched again. And that would change things. But because you were sold the Russian story as a liberal for 3 years and that it didn't pan out, you were like, well, it's the Republicans' fault it didn't pan out. I bet Putin bribed Robert Mueller. I'm going to turn into Rachel Maddow tonight so she can tell me Joe Biden's sharp as a tack and the vaccine blocks COVID and Graham Plattner's the man of the year and Trump said there were fine people on both sides and he never condemned the neo-Nazis and the white nationalists in Charlottesville.
5: And you had people, and I'm not talking about the neo-Nazis and the white nationalists because they should be condemned totally, but you had many people in
15: this
5: that group.
15: This thing is going to become gargantuan when the Son of Man comes.
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0: of ill repute like this, but she's like the Garth Brooks of media. She's got friends in low places. I happen to be one of those friends in one of those places. So we're fired up to have a talk with Riles, who, to be honest with you, became a national figure because she was the first consequential pushback against the reality that the Democrats had created a gap between what people believed to be true and what they were willing to say in public. Meaning nobody thought it was fair that men should compete against women. Nobody thinks it's right to this day that biological men should be in women's dressing rooms. But people were going along with it at first because they didn't want to be called transphobes and bigots and intolerant and everything else. And gals like Riley quickly came to understand everybody was getting tolerance except them. Like, their views didn't matter. Their comfort. Okay, their level of playing field wasn't a thing. So she was the person who spoke out against it. And that's what obviously put her on the map. And then people came to know her as phenomenal and funny and fun and everything in between. And she's a brilliant mind. And you see her in and out of the White House and making national news all the time. But today, her ship has really sailed in. Because she is on the radio with a guy who dresses like an affordable male stripper most of the time. But the point is, I'm someone like her who cares. Okay, I have a child. I watched him grow up and go through so many periods of what you call transition. Except we didn't try to make any of the transitions permanent. Because those of us who grew up watching Mr. Rogers knew the truth.
1: Boys are boys from the beginning. If you were born a boy, you stay a boy. Girls are girls right from the start. If you were born a girl, you stay a girl and grow up to be a lady.
0: Now, if Mr. Rogers were to say that now in the modern Democrat Party, oh my God.
2: He should be behind bars.
0: Suffice to say, Mr. Rogers will not be voting for James Tallarico in Texas. Riley Gaines, join us in studio next. We're excited.
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5: This is a Fox News alert. Iran's Revolutionary Guard announces this evening that the crucial waterway, the Strait of Hormuz, is closed and will stay that way until further notice, until the U.S. stops interfering in the region. The U.S. military says it is striking back in response to an attack on a civilian vessel in the Strait of Hormuz. The IRGC says it fired on a ship today trying to transit along the strait in an unapproved area. And Fox's Alex Hogan has more on tensions between the two countries.
6: Amid new escalation, Iran's new supreme leader issued a first statement today saying that Iran must avenge his late father. According to a Wall Street Journal report, Israel shared intelligence with the U.S. that it said indicated...
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0: There it is, Fox Across America with Jimmy Failla. There's no higher honor than bringing a guest on to Billie Jean. Like, that's a sign of... I can always tell what the producers think of the guest by the song they get. You know, I had a girl on this week, he just played Taps. He was like, this is bad for ratings. But if you're getting Michael Jackson, that can only mean one thing. Riley Gaines in the house, and the crowd goes wild. Hey, girl.
1: I am so glad to be on with you. Did you watch the Michael Jackson movie?
0: Let's talk about Michael Jackson, because...
1: I go around my house singing Human Nature... Like, without ceasing.
0: That's a real thing.
1: Singing, dancing, moonwalking to the best of my ability, all hours of the day.
0: Listen, I grew up in a big Michael Jackson house because I was an MTV generation. Thriller was a big deal. He 100%. Became a werewolf.
1: 100%.
0: Although the most shocking part of Thriller is that Michael had a girlfriend. I mean, look, at the time it wasn't. At the time, you were like, werewolf. But you watch it now and you're like, girlfriend. What the hell? What's going on here? That's why the moon's full. Something's happening here.
1: I'm thrilled. I'm going to the Michael Jackson show tonight.
0: That's amazing.
1: When in Mom Donnie's New York?
0: Can I jump in? Well, that's a safe place to be. You got to be in big crowds if you're going to be in Mom Donnie. What's funny about the Michael Jackson play, because I was there with Jenny Failla recently, is there are people in the audience that talk through the movie, and you're going to like it.
1: Oh, wow.
0: Like, I'm not spoiling anything, but there's like a scene where he's like getting dressed, and you will hear this, the beginning of the second act of the play. I'm spoiling nothing, because it's just him dancing. That's a lot of what the play is, okay? But he's like, he's getting dressed, and you know he has certain things, like the hat, the glove, cane, and literally, it starts with him in the dark putting on an item, and you'll hear somebody be like, put on your glove, Michael, you know what I mean? And I'm like, oh, you got your cane, and everyone, it's a weird thing. It's very communal. You're going to love it.
1: I can't wait.
0: Come on, Riley Gaines. Well, it's nice to have you in New York. A lot of people don't know this, but our friendship is based on Broadway plays. I'm kidding.
1: No, that's what it all goes back to. We go way, way back.
0: She's going to see Michael, and then she's going downtown to see the Dylan Mulvaney play. It's great.
1: Well, I want to see Ketanji Brown Jackson on Broadway.
0: Ketanji Brown Jackson. That was a real thing.
1: You know what? I don't even think that's the most disqualifying thing about her.
0: No. Oh, no. If you
1: Which
0: want to
1: is
0: get into
1: sad.
0: The list, no, Ketanji Brown Jackson, when you hear her talk, you realize that there are Democrats who truly believe women are too dumb to get voter ID. Like, you think it's a farce.
1: Not just women, black women.
0: Yeah, specifically. You think it's a farce, and then you hear her talk, you're like, oh, maybe. Yeah, maybe not. But I have so much to get to, and I'm just happy to have you in town. I always tell people this. This is about probably the highest functioning white trash I know. Okay. And I'm not saying that to self-deprecate. I went to community college. I majored in Nintendo. I spent most of my life driving a cab. But what makes me work is I'm like very human. And I love to have you in human moments where it's just you and me, because we obviously know how to do media, but our default is like, if you guys could see, well, you can see her on Fox Nation. She's just hanging out in her jean shorts.
1: That's it. I know. And this is like dress up for me. Normally I'm in my like, oversized sweatshirt, comfy shorts, like athletic wear.
0: Yeah.
1: You know?
0: You look at
1: And
0: you
1: so
0: think.
1: The whole media side, actually, I was telling you this prior to, you know, coming on. I love being on with you because, I mean, you said it best. You're like a human being, a real person, raw, authentic, just genuine. And people don't oftentimes, I feel like, get to see that side of me, because when you're doing the news, you know, you're talking about these very serious topics that I care very deeply about, but you don't get that real personal connection with someone.
0: It's
1: so I love
0: thing.
1: Being on with you and talking
0: Thank
1: about
0: you.
1: Dylan Mulvaney and Michael Jackson and Garth Jackson.
0: And Riley, that was Riley's very fancy way of saying that, like Garth Brooks, she has friends in low places.
1: That's
0: I see what
1: it.
0: You did there. You classed it up.
1: It's a Nashville.
0: You didn't want to take a direct shot. You're like, I'll give you the country take on this. Did
1: That's
0: Garth
1: it.
0: Brooks's bar open yet in Nashville?
1: I think it is.
0: It is so crazy because, like, I was hanging out in Nashville when I first got into the comedy. I was doing comedy on the road, and it really was like a tattoo parlor, a boot place, you know, the barbecue joint, a couple of hot, and that was it. And now it is Nash Vegas, like
1: oh,
0: they
1: 100%.
0: Call it.
1: Now and, you might, if you're walking on Broadway, get a chair thrown on you from the top of Morgan Wallen's bar.
0: You might get it.
1: You never know.
0: You know what's funny about Morgan Wallen throwing a chair off that roof? Because obviously people are aghast that something like that could happen. But if you spent any time down there on Broadway, like, whoever got hit by the chair didn't feel it.
1: No.
0: There was no way. They
1: no
0: felt
1: way.
0: That chair. He
1: no.
0: could have been sitting in that chair, and the person who got hit would not have felt it.
1: To be real, it probably hit one of those pedal bike things going by anyways. That's what, like, plagues our streets is bachelorette parties and birthday bashes and those pedal bike contraptions.
0: Nashville is the drunk white chick hall of fame.
1: Yeah, like it's a good time.
0: It's a great time.
1: It's a good time. I feel like Nashville, obviously we have a stupid liberal mayor, Freddie O'Connell. He's like on his umpteenth COVID booster still. Super crazy liberal. Not like New York liberal, but nonetheless liberal. But even still, I feel like Nashville is one of those cities where majority of the people are still red-blooded Americans who share the same values that you and I have.
0: Yeah, there's no way to escape that because, like, it's a beer town.
1: Yeah.
0: Beer towns, by default, their factory settings are very human.
1: Yeah.
0: You know what I'm saying? If you're in a winery, you know what I'm saying? It might go the other way, and that's nothing against wine. I'm drinking it right now. I'm kidding. Stop it. We're talking to Riley Gay, and she's in studio. But yes, beer towns have a heart, and that's what I love about a good beer town. Well, something I wanted to get into anyway, because I know you're trying to get your money back from Graham Plattner's campaign.
1: Yes, yes.
0: Are they going to give refunds? How does this work? you donated a lot of cash. I'm kidding. You picked out the tattoo parlor. I understand. I'm kidding. But you know, this is the season we're in. You know, people talk about seasons. Okay. We're in this fun season, and this is what I wanted to get into. You know, like whenever we're lied to about somebody, okay, they heal, like say they told you Joe Biden, it was cheap fakes. He'd like shake hands with invisible people, and we'd be like, he shook hands with invisible, and they'd be like, no, it's a cheap fake. You didn't see that. And of course, they human shield the guy for 4 years, but the minute it's no longer politically expedient to protect him, everybody's like, oh yeah, we knew he was nuts. Remember that whole thing? So we're in that season with Graham Plattner now. Everybody who human shielded him is now doing their gymnastic floor routine to pivot to, I never liked him in the first place.
1: Yeah, which is like the least surprising thing ever, to the point where it doesn't even get much media attention. Granted, the media runs cover for them generally, but even among, like, you know, right-leaning outlets, it doesn't even get much attention anymore because it's the least surprising thing ever. Here's what I will say about Graham Plattner, really the state of the Democratic Party. They don't care about democracy. They have zero regard for democracy. That was made very, very clear with the whole Kamala Harris, like, here's this presidential candidacy.
0: An take actual it and coronation. Run with it.
1: Yeah.
0: Just because
1: seriously.
0: She gets paid in Crown Royal doesn't mean you should coronate her.
1: But honestly, that's when I really had my eyes open to, holy moly, they go by Democrats. Mm-hmm. They don't care about democracy in the slightest.
0: No, it's not even pretend, because in this primary, they said 215,000 people voted. And they're going to let 600 size up whoever comes next, which is bananas. So the donors, it's like, for all the talk about money in politics, like, first of all, Kamala outspent Trump about 5-1. She spent $1.5 billion in 100 days. So they're fine with money in politics. They're fine with values, because this is the larger point I've been trying to make about Graham Plattner, is we all know they overlooked all kinds of nonsense and chicanery, and obviously things changed when he started to lose. If it really was a come to Jesus moment about views, everyone running for Congress in New York would be kicked off the ballot.
1: Right.
0: These are literally like, we're here to bring down Western civilization. Like, how do you elect someone who's like, I'm here to upend your way of government?
1: But that's kind of the standard now. Yeah. And I really thought following the 2024 election that we would start to see, like, you know, slowly recanting from their super crazy radical stuff. Namely, honestly, the trans stuff. That to me, and maybe it's because I've been, like, personally involved and that's been my mission, but the people who think that women need prostate exams and that men can get pregnant and that tampons belong in boys' bathrooms, like, you are legitimately insane.
0: You're an insane person.
1: I thought they would, like, recant from that.
0: Mm-hmm.
1: But that's not at all what they've done. They've leaned into it. They've only become more radical. Look at who they've put forward in Texas, for crying out loud. A pastor who believes that God is non-binary and there are six genders. Like, they're only becoming more radical against what your everyday common sense American, at least how you have to imagine and hope and pray they would vote.
0: You know what it makes me think, Riles? It makes me think that that's where the donor money is.
1: Well, that's for me.
0: Because there'd be no other reason not to walk away from it.
1: It's the only real explanation. And I think it goes across the board. It's not just politics, but any big institution. Healthcare, I mean, doesn't matter. It's all about dollar signs and money. And so you have to imagine it's the same here too.
0: Amen. We're talking to Riley Gaines. And I try to explain this to my friends, because as a comic, every green room I'm in New York City, I am absolutely in the minority politically. Everybody's in showbiz liberal. And
1: But like, really?
0: A lot of them, yeah. No, I don't mean, I know what you're talking about. The people that are strategically liberal, because they think that'll get them roles. It's just the city as a whole is pretty liberal. It's come a long way. Like, to be clear, 5 years ago, I'd walk down 6th Avenue and people would be like, I like you on Fox. But now they say hello from 3 blocks away. They're like, Jimmy! But, you know, 5 years ago, you know, they'd be like, hey, are you here in the store to buy a MAGA hat? I'm like, no, I was meeting a hooker. he must be running late right now. I don't know where this guy is. I don't know, MAGA. Good God, no, I was meeting a boy toy, you know. But it's come a long way in terms of, like, the open embrace of conservatives in New York. That is a real thing. I will give you that. But what happened in New York is, like, Mamdani wins with low turnout. you know, like the primaries that just went down, 7% of the people voted. So they really don't represent a majority. But because it's kind of what happened to you as a female swimmer, they had just created a gap between what people believed to be true and what they were willing to say. And that's what kind of New York runs on. Nobody thinks it's good that we have Congress people saying America should abolish the police and ICE and we just destroy our system of capitalism. But they also don't want to be on the wrong end of like an outrage mob. And that's how this stuff kind of succeeds. There's like an apathy.
1: Do you think the people here, well, really across the nation, do you think they're tuned in? Obviously not as much as you and I, who are like fully immersed in the political realm, if you will. But do you think your average American knows really what the Democratic Party stands for? And it's not just like the Mom Donnies. Like, you would be really, really hard pressed to find a moderate Democrat. They don't really exist. Even people like Governor Beshear of Kentucky, obviously a supermajority of, you know, Republican members in the House there, but they have a Democrat governor.
0: Yeah.
1: They paint him as some moderate. He's not. He's just as radical as any other.
0: He's Governor Tallarico.
1: Yes, exactly.
0: He actually is.
1: So do you think your average, maybe even, let's say, average lifelong liberal knows that that's really what they support?
0: No, I think what's honestly happened is politics got so petty and personal that everybody has embraced this as their local sports rivalry.
1: Yeah,
0: it's like,
1: true.
0: Go Army, beat Navy.
1: Yeah.
0: So they're not going to say anything bad about Army if they think it's going to help Navy win the next election, that sort of mindset. Because that's how the Plattner thing could happen. That's how you could overlook so much till you couldn't. And I think that's the biggest challenge to right now, is that there's a lot of people on the left that don't necessarily co-sign the things we spend all day debating, as you said, the biological male thing. Okay, if men could get pregnant from having sex with other men, every prison in America would have a maternity ward, and it would be crowded. It would be like a mall food court. I mean, it would be thousands of people in there, a lot of babies. The thing about the boys is, Riles, we don't take any plays off, okay? As a cab driver, you want to laugh about this, okay? When I was a cab driver, my garage was down the block on 7th Avenue on 21st and 7th, which is Chelsea's predominantly gay neighborhood. It's a wonderful neighborhood, a lot of culture, a lot of good restaurants. But on Sunday night, this is real. In the gay community, it is disco night. So when you go to get your cab on Monday morning, no one in my garage has ever picked up their cab on a Monday morning without two guys on it going at it on the hood. That is a real thing. You want to know why? Because it's men. Okay. It's not because they're gay. It's because it's men. They don't have a woman to function as standards and practices and be like, maybe we should go inside. No, it's just two guys. They're like, we're fine here. So that's the point, is if men could get pregnant in prison with the things men are doing, do you know how many babies we would be supporting in prison right now? Oh my God. Talk about birthright citizenship. You'd be a citizen if you got born in a shower in a prison.
1: Well, to that point, the same men who claim to be women, they're getting into women's prisons, right?
0: Yeah, yeah. That's
1: and
0: crazy.
1: They are impregnating women. I've talked to several female inmates now at this point who have either contracted AIDS or HIV from men in men's prisons. It runs rampant over there. They're coming to women's prison for simply declaring they are a woman. They're getting AIDS, raped, impregnated. So to that point, the bigger point that men can't become women.
0: They can't. I'm telling you because I care. Listen, we got a minute more with Riley Gaines. Don't go anywhere.
1: That's it?
0: Well, we got a quick commercial break and then we got to wrap this up. Let's go. Back after this. Riley Gaines making demands. She has taken over the program.
1: I'm the boss here now.
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1: Overnight Saturday into Sunday morning, we will continue to stay dry and temperatures going to cool a bit. We look to wake up in the upper 60s to low 70s on your Sunday morning. That's also when we cash in on a little decrease in some of that humidity out there.
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2: The Insurance Institute for Highway Safety marking 30 years since it started crash testing.
3: We have saved nearly 50,000 lives because of the improvements that were made to vehicles in response to the test.
2: IAHS CEO Joseph Nolan. To commemorate 30 years of safety improvements, IAHS conducted a new head-on crash test between a 1996 Chevy Blazer and a 2026 model. He said the modern Blazer did exceptionally well. The driver of the old Blazer likely would have died.
3: The occupant compartment collapsed completely around the driver. The force of the steering wheel and the airbag hitting the dummy's head actually broke the dummy's head off.
2: IAHS says it's dedicated to making roads and vehicles safer for everyone. Blazers built after Chevy reintroduced the SUV in 2019 have all earned ratings of good. That's Fox Wheels. I'm Jeff Manasso, Fox News.
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9: 866-90-RED-EYE is the phone number, 866-907-3339. All right, so I put a poll up on my socials on X at Dan Manda Show. It's very simple. Grade President Trump's war efforts in Iran. You can give him an A, a B, a C, or an F. And I truly want to know what you think. Now, right now, and I literally put this up just seconds ago, 75%, I have no idea how many people have voted. All of four votes. Thank you. So 75% of those four votes say that President Trump gets an A. 0% gave him a B. Now you've got 20% giving him a C and 20% giving the president an F. So, you know, that's going to be up for the next 23, 24 hours or so. And we'll talk about what the final results will be tomorrow.

0: I am actually driving to Stoll Dog Park right now because they have totally ruined Lee Wolf. My dog is afraid to go there. There's so much machinery going on, and I've actually talked to a lot of other people who are, they're not going there anymore. They have ruined a great place. So I now have to drive 10 minutes longer just to give my dog some exercise.
1: That is unfortunate. It's a great tirade. And it's just, it just seems so obvious to me when you look at the layout of that dog park that all of those trees along the right side there, where obviously the locked-in building is not going to be, they could have easily kept a big part of that tree line, correct?
0: Exactly. And that's the thing. It's like, why are you pulling out all these trees that have, they're there just to put new trees?
1: I agree.
0: It makes no sense. And it makes no sense.
1: And those new trees are going to take 20 years to grow to where the old trees were.
0: Exactly. Exactly. It just it no longer has the small kind of forest feel that it had. It's now just in, like you said, it's the plains. Mm-hmm. And it's just ugly, and it's loud, and no thank you. I'll go elsewhere.
1: Oh, it's
0: not
1: too bad.
0: Not that Leewood actually cares.
1: Yeah.
0: But they're getting their tax money from, or not tax money, they're getting all their incentives from that building. But, yeah, I'm not going there. So I'm actually pulling into Stoll right now to take my dog for a walk.
1: Well, what's the pooch's name? What kind of dog you got?
0: He is a Great Pyrenees mix, and his name is McDuff.
1: What is it? McStuff?
0: McDuff.
1: McDuff. McDuff. Okay.
0: Yes. A Shakespeare name.
1: Oh, okay. I thought it was maybe named after Trent McDuffie, formerly of the Chiefs.
0: No.
1: Okay.
0: No, named after the guy who killed Macbeth.
1: Oh, okay. Very nice. Well thought out. I like that. All right. Thanks so much, Carrie. Great tirade.
0: Yes. Thank you.
1: Very nice job. Our 14-year-old Havanese, his name is Woody. Named after, everyone thinks it's from Toy Story, but no, it is because we found him under our vehicle as a stray one morning in Woodward, Oklahoma, where I worked in radio earlier in my career. 913-408-7957. He is a 14-year-old purebred Havanese. Apparently they're expensive, but we just found him for free under the car in 2012, October 1st of 2012. Donald in Kansas City, your tirade, go.
2: Yeah, well, hey Pete, we're all going to sound like tree huggers by the time we're done with this, but my problem is that the Missouri, I don't know if you've noticed this, on the Missouri side, the Department of Revenue had went along and started clearing out trees in the Kansas City area. I live up towards Liberty, and they have like wiped up thousands of trees to what? It states that they did this prepare for the 26th World Cup, to remove aims to deter homeless encampments and to prevent trash from accumulating in brush and so on and so forth. Well, it looks absolutely ridiculous now. We have all these trees that they tore down, and now we have nothing but open fields with like half sawed off trees along the highways. It looks terrible. And now we just reduced down, we've increased the heat. As I said, I'm going to sound like a tree hugger. We've increased the heat off of the highways now, and we reduced our oxygen, for goodness sakes. For what? To eliminate what they want to try to get rid of, in a sense of, we'll cut down all the trees so that we'll get rid of homeless camps. I don't think that's going to work, Pete.
1: I totally agree. You do not get rid of the homeless encampments by taking out the trees. You get rid of homeless encampments by clearing out the homeless encampments. That's what you do.
2: Exactly.
1: Oh, man, that's a good one. Thank you very much, Donald. Have a great day.
2: You too.
1: By the way, just a quick dog park recommendation, if I could. We used to live downtown at 6th and Broadway. There is a great dog park right to the west of there. I think it's like the West Terrace Dog Park. We lived there when we got to town in 2018, and Woody loved it. It's a fun little dog park, and I would highly recommend it if you're in that part of town. All right, next up on a Tirade Tuesday, John in Lewisburg, go!
3: Pete, I am sick and tired of the LeBron James flopping with these soccer players. Talk about giving a bad name to guys who will sit down at 3 in the morning and take a piss. These guys probably dab themselves when they're done. It's pathetic.

0: So as the guy who sits to urinate, you're even knocking the soccer players flopping.
1: Yeah. At 3 in the morning, I'm sitting down. I'm not going to wobble.
0: I know.
1: Flop it, just getting bumped.
0: I know. I did see some of that last night in the USA-Belgium game. And if you're critiquing them, then that says something, John.
1: It's every game. Oh, my goodness. My daughter's sick and tired of me screaming. What? Yeah.
0: Yep. There is some flopping. All right, John. Thanks for being here, my man. I appreciate you.
1: Yeah. Have a good one.
0: All right. See you later. 913-408-7957. Tirade Tuesday. Open lines here on KCMO Talk Radio. Let's go to John in Topeka. John, go.
2: Hey, that last segment was a little TMI, but what I'm going to tirade about was the guy who stole my debit card number that I had memorized because it was nice and easy. Well, I guess it was easy for me, and so I had to redo everything. I've got to go through all my accounts and everything, like Amazon, and replace it all. And they got me for $1,000, and it was a bigboxstore.com, and I was like, you know, I haven't been to Big Box Store in a week. How am I got a .com? What's this? And that's how I figured it out. So keep an eye on your debit card, guys, and watch out for the people who just can't help but to be thieves.
0: Yes, you're right. Good advice. Had my, what was that? Oh, man, several. It was last fall, I think it was, when my credit card.
3: Best Buy deal, didn't you?
0: Yeah, my credit card was stolen out of the gym locker. And
3: that's right.
0: It was different. It wasn't my debit card number being stolen. It was my physical credit card getting stolen out of the gym locker. And they never found the guys. My daughters once in a while ask, they say, Dad, did they ever find the guy that stole your credit card? I said, no, they were Eastern European crooks. Apparently, they work around the Midwest. And no, the Olathe Police Department has not found them yet. And the girls are like, what do you mean they haven't found them yet? I'm like, they've got bigger fish to fry, and these guys run tight operations, and they're off to Dallas. That's how it goes. Tirade Tuesday, 913-408-7957. Poindexter, Kansas City, go.
4: Yeah, Pete, I'm just going to tell you that lady that called because of her dog, the Pyrenees McDuff, I'm telling you, I used to go up to Leawood all the time. And that lady, that was the biggest humping dog I've ever seen. And I was so sick of that dog. I am so glad she's going to Stowe Park. Stay there, lady. Don't ever come back.
0: So you're mad. Poindexter's mad at Carrie and Mission because you're telling me that Carrie's dog was humping your dog at the dog park.
4: And that's right. I almost called the Leawood PD one time because of the victimization of my poor dog. Sonia, you stay away, lady.
0: So should we call Carrie's dog Graham Platner? Is that what we should do?
4: Well, I don't know. It depends if we're funding the Pyrenees out there. If they're taking away the money, then yeah, okay. We'll call them that.
0: All right. Thank you very much there, Poindexter. I appreciate your call. Thanks for checking in. Now we're going to get the dog battles going on, the behind the scenes from the dog parks around Kansas City. Oh, jeez.
3: That's the king of the hill. Right?
0: Oh, my gosh.
5: Those are big dogs, too. Those Pyrenees.
0: Oh, my gosh. What dogs do you have, Mark? You've got two dogs, right?
5: Yeah, I have a Cavachon and a Chiweeny.
0: Is one big and one? I know a Chiweeny's not obviously a big dog.
5: Yeah.
0: The other one's big?
5: The other one's a medium-sized dog, about 20 pounds.
0: Oh, that's not big. That's small, too.
5: Yeah, they're both pretty small.
0: Okay. All
5: compared to the Chiweeny, though.
0: Well, that's true. I was going to say Woody's about 20 pounds, and he's a small dog.
5: Yeah.
0: Medium, to me, the medium dog is like 30 to 50.
5: Okay.
0: The big dog is over 50.
5: Yeah.
0: You good with that?
5: Yeah, that's a good ranking there.
0: All right. John, you got a dog. How often do you kick your dog?
3: I do not kick a dog. The cats I chase around the house when they barf on the rug.
0: A cat guy. Did you marry
3: I'm
0: into these cats?
3: Not a cat guy, no.
0: Okay.
3: No.
0: You're not a cat guy.
3: No, I always say, I love my wife. My wife loves the cat. So that's, I'm kind of a degree removed from
0: that. That's a great answer. That's a great answer. And although I will say, one of my criteria before getting married was making sure that I didn't marry a cat person. I hate to say it was very high up on my list. I don't know.
3: I don't mind. They're all different, but yeah. A lot of them are cat holes.
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20: For more than a decade, the Environmental Working Group has put out a list of the so-called Dirty Dozen. These are the non-organic produce contaminated with the highest levels of pesticides. Well, this year, spinach topped the list, followed by kale, collard, mustard greens, strawberries, grapes, nectarines, peaches, cherries, apples, blackberries, pears, potatoes, and blueberries. Now, all these fruits and vegetables are part of a healthy diet, so no one is saying you shouldn't eat them. Point is, though, you could consider buying these items organic if and when you can, and then taking extra care when you wash them. The FDA recommends rinsing all fruits and vegetables, even the ones that are organic, under running water that is slightly warmer than room temperature. 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
0: Good morning. It is great to have on our good friend Patrick Tuohy of the Show Me Institute on KCMO Talk Radio. They're a Missouri-based think tank on KCMO. All right, Patrick, a lot of talk. Obviously, we know about the Chiefs, the Royals. Not as much of a major headline, but still big news, big money. What's going on with the Kansas City current women's soccer stadium now on the riverfront?
1: Well, once more, the city is committing public tax dollars to build private enterprise. We're laying out at least $235 to $230 million in subsidies for the current to expand their stadium. Now, we're told in all the news stories that the season has been sold out, that the team's been very successful, the project has been very successful, and I think that's wonderful. And so they clearly have the money. They can find the private investors to expand themselves.
0: Okay.
1: We can talk about the specifics of the deal, but my ultimate question is, why is it the job of taxpayers to expand the current stadium for their private owners?
0: Now, this deal is a little different to me than a Royals deal or certainly a Chiefs deal. The TIF district, tax increment financing district, that is being set up here for this Casey Current Stadium, that tells me that this TIF district, they will obviously, you know, redirect some of those monies to pay off the expansion of the stadium, right? However, if they come up short of that money, they're on the hook for the money. That's my understanding of it. And to me, that's very different than the city basically chipping in for the Royal Stadium or, of course, you know, the multi-county statewide deal that the Chiefs set up. Do you agree with that or no?
1: Well, it's sort of like you've given away half the project, right? And congratulating yourself that you only gave away half. Of course, any private developer should be on the hook for their loans. Of course they should. That's what it should be all the time. The idea that we're diverting a bunch of tax revenue to them, but they're responsible for the debt. Maybe it's not as bad a deal as, you know, what Kansas is doing with the Chiefs, but it's still a bad deal for taxpayers. Again, if the team is successful, that's wonderful. Let them invest their own money. Let them find their own private investors. This is not a public project. We keep spending taxpayer dollars to make rich people richer. And, you know, even on your program, the mayor talks in circles. You know, he says, well, we're doing this because it's similar to the deals we've done in the past. I'm like, that's not a rationale for doing something. That's basically saying, you know, we've made a lot of bad ideas. This is just one more of them.
0: Patrick Toohey's here on KCMO Talk Radio. I guess, but I just want to make sure that we're noting there are nuanced differences between this deal and these other deals.
1: Look, that's what we're being told, but I don't trust the city to tell us in advance what this deal is going to look like. You know, you and I have talked about how we're told the same thing with the Chiefs, but we're both skeptical that taxpayers aren't going to be on the hook. So, you know, you can get into the minutia of a deal. You can decide to trust what city government tells you. But the broader point is we shouldn't be doing this at all. We've already committed a considerable amount of public resources to the stadium and the riverfront development there. You know, for example, we're told in stories that, well, the current stadium was funded privately. That's grossly misleading because the entire project, the entire landing development has received subsidies. It's being built on land owned by Port KC. We presume that the team is making a handsome profit off of developing around the stadium. And so just to pick out one particular building and say, well, they finance this while everything around it has been subsidized is misleading. So I understand the point you're making. I'm just saying I'm not willing to give the benefit of the doubt to the city that when all is said and done, taxpayers aren't going to be on the hook for even more than what we're being told now. My broader point is nothing like this should be happening whatsoever.
0: Mm-hmm. I know, but don't you think that when it comes to making your argument, if everything is the worst thing ever, then, you know, you just become the guy yelling at the clouds?
1: Sure, but what's the alternative to allow for, you know, small bad ideas? Look, this city has demonstrated, well, said publicly, it doesn't have the money it needs to deliver basic services. They have told us that, and yet we are consistently diverting much needed resources to individuals and corporations who are flush with cash. This is, you know, your last segment talked about, a Little League baseball. This is Little League city finance. We're embarrassing ourselves because we can't say no to anything. And again, it's not just the current. Of course, it's the Royals. It's the World Cup. We time and again, make big bets on projects
0: Here's the thing. I guess my thing is the bar is so low for these politicians for me that when they don't make an awful mistake, I'm actually like, okay, this could have been a lot worse. And maybe that's just me. Here's the thing. The Chiefs deal, if the star bond idea is not a bad idea, if it's just kept in the area of where the project's taking place. But the thing with the Chiefs that bothers me so much is that you're telling me now you're going to divert sales tax revenues from 135th and Strangline Road and tell me somehow they're benefiting from having a stadium 25 miles away. That's BS. If you've got a TIF district on the riverfront that is going to potentially pay off the expansion of the stadium, and if they don't hit their numbers, they're on the hook. Like, all in all, I don't know. Maybe I'm a sucker here, Patrick, but that is far less offensive than anything that we've talked about regarding stadiums in recent years in this town.
1: All right. So it sounds like you've got Stockholm Syndrome, Pete. You are warming up to your captors. Look, this may not be the worst deal ever, but that doesn't mean it's not a bad deal. It's a bad deal. I don't want to give City Hall credit for being, you know, half as half-assed as their previous projects. This is not, again, philosophically, broadly, this is not the kind of thing that government should be doing. And that's certainly a conservative principle, but even progressives understand that this is not something the city should be doing. So we can get in the weeds and say, well, it could have been worse, but that's not the standard I want to engage in with Kansas City. It's bad. People need to understand how bad it is. And the city council needs to stand up and say, you know what, let's focus on delivering basic services, not making wealthy people wealthy.
0: Well, I agree. But here's the thing. And you're even admitting we don't know really how bad it is. We think we have a framework of a TIF district and how that would operate. But we don't really know yet. Correct?
1: No, that's right. Which is why I kind of fall back on my priors, which is looking at all the other deals the city has made. I don't believe that, you know, this is good enough to proceed with. I look at the past. I look at how the city negotiates, and I see this, and I'm like, this looks like every other bad deal. And so, right, maybe I err on the side of not doing it, but I think that's the safer position.
0: All right, what's this story, Patrick, about the governor's decision to veto $2 million for Missouri's violent crime clearance grant program? What happened there?
1: Yeah, so one of the things I've written about in the past about crime is we know from all sorts of research for decades and all over the country that if you're looking to get a better return on your public safety dollar, it's better to invest in clearing cases and solving crimes rather than locking people up. And that's because, and I think everybody listening will get this, the problem with crime in Kansas City and elsewhere is not the fear of the sentence that you'll get. It's the belief that you're not going to be caught in the first place. If we were able to ramp up clearance rates and catch people, we would be able to relax the money we spend on locking up the people we do catch. And so, last session or maybe the session before, the state of Missouri set up a grant program that would fund police departments in improving their clearance rates, right, helping them solve crimes. They didn't fund it at the time. This time around, the legislature put $2 million in it. I think that was a good thing. But the point of the piece is that the governor vetoed that as part of a larger, you know, a veto of spending. While I am dismayed that this grant program wasn't funded, but I absolutely understand that we're all going to have to give if we're going to get Missouri in the place we want it to be.
0: Fair enough. Patrick Toohey, always great to have you on, my man. Great stuff as always. Appreciate you hopping on.
1: Hey, it's my pleasure. Take care.
0: He's Patrick Toohey. I'm Pete Mundo. That's it for us. Back Monday morning at 6 on KCMO.
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13: This is a Fox News alert. Senator Lindsey Graham has died. I'm Pam Puso. He was one of the GOP's most influential voices. Fox's Marianne Rafferty reports.
3: The sudden and shocking passing of Republican South Carolina Senator Lindsey Graham, who has passed away at the age of 71. His office sending out a message on social media saying that he died from a brief and sudden illness, but so far releasing no additional details. Graham has held his Senate seat since 2003. He's also chaired the Senate Budget Committee, and he was seeking a fifth six-year term this November. Senator Graham was fresh off a trip to Kyiv, Ukraine, where he met with Ukrainian President Volodymyr Zelensky, looking energetic, smiling, giving a thumbs up.
13: President Trump reacted on Truth Social, calling Graham a true American patriot. More U.S. airstrikes on Iran after the regime struck a vessel in the Strait of Hormuz. This as Iran's supreme leader vows revenge.
4: It appears that act of revenge by Iran was foiled when President Trump attended that NATO summit in Turkey, a country that borders Iran. With the ceasefire over earlier today, Israeli forces stopped a plot of their own. Troops from the IDF's Golani Division spotted Hezbollah fighters bringing anti-tank missiles into a building inside the southern Lebanon buffer zone. The IDF watched the terrorists bring these rounds into the building. They waited until the terrorists were all inside and leveled the building. The IDF said secondary explosions were seen afterwards. Recall last month, Hezbollah fired similar anti-tank rounds at an Israeli Merkava tank, killing all four soldiers inside.
13: Fox's Lucas Tomlinson, the U.S. military says it hit some 140 targets in today's strikes, including launch sites for missiles and drones. The captain of a speedboat that capsized off the coast of Vietnam has been detained by police. 15 Indian tourists were killed. 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
13: A deadly shooting at a Latin street festival in Toronto last night has left two people dead and others injured. Toronto Police Service Deputy Chief Frank Barreto says an investigation is ongoing.
36: We have now established about three crime scenes, and homicide investigators and gun and gang crime investigators are on the scene as well, conducting what is a very complex investigation into what took place.
13: Police have yet to release any information regarding suspects. They say they have limited information on the events leading up to the shooting. A father and son are dead after their small plane crashes in Illinois.
37: Jimmy Don Lewis and his son Brayden had attended Thursday night St. Louis Cardinals Milwaukee Brewers game in St. Louis. Both were on their way home to Salome, Arkansas, but they encountered storms in Waterloo, Illinois. Their plane crashed into a field. Due to the rain and poor visibility, rescue teams didn't find the wreckage till about 5 hours after the plane went down. Chris DeMeo, Fox News.
13: 10 people are dead after a plane crash in the Bahamas that claimed the lives of several members of the country's entertainment community. The Bahamas Musicians and Entertainers Union says musicians from the Pond Band and a DJ were among those killed. The plane went down near North Andros after departing Nassau. Authorities have temporarily suspended Flamingo air flights as they investigate that crash and a separate safety incident. A woman in Alaska had to be helicoptered to an Anchorage hospital this week after being attacked by a brown bear on her front deck. State troopers say the unidentified woman opened her front door to let her dogs out when she discovered the bear and two cubs in her front yard. The woman got a shotgun from inside the house and fired about four rounds trying to scare the bears. However, authorities say the bear ended up attacking.
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18: Sunday, July 12th, 2026. I'm Jared Halper. How can Congress come together to solve big problems?
19: You know, on both sides of the aisle, relationships are extremely important. Being bipartisan is what made me an effective lawmaker when I was chairman and ranking member for 12 years. You know, we had an agreement. Let's try to agree on everything we can. But when we don't, let's do it with civility.
18: And is the Republican Party rethinking its approach to foreign policy?
19: I would prefer to concentrate on our adversaries and build up our alliances. I think it's very important that we honor and value our alliances and then work against our adversaries. Let's remember who the bad guys are. The good guys are the United States, our allies. We don't need to demonize our allies.
18: This is the Fox News Rundown from Washington. For more than 20 years, a House district in Central Texas has been represented by Michael McCaul. McCaul won his first House race back in 2004 and last year announced that this 11th term would be his final term in office. During his two decades in the House, McCaul has emerged as a leading voice on U.S. foreign policy, serving as chair of the House Homeland Security Committee and the House Foreign Affairs Committee. In that time, he has logged countless miles traveling the world to meet with heads of state, diplomats, and opposition leaders. So why is he calling it quits now?
19: You know, I've always admired public service. I think my father's experience really inspired me to serve my country.
18: McCaul joined me for a Fox News Rundown from Washington exit interview.
19: My father was a bombardier in a B-17, part of Operation Overlord, 32 bombing missions over Nazi Germany. And, you know, handing down a better America to the next generation is what the greatest generation did for mine. And, you know, I wanted to serve my country. Congress became available in 2004. And before that, I was Department of Justice Chief of Counterterrorism after 9/11. And I wanted to kind of take it to another level.
18: So you get to Congress in 2005. As you arrive, is it what you expected? I imagine you had a pretty good handle of what it would look like with your service in the Justice Department.
19: Right,
18: but, you know, the relationship building and that side of it.
19: Yeah, I would say that is the most important thing about Congress is your relationships matter, and your trust is very important. And if you violate your word and you lose your trust, you lose everything. And so, you know, on both sides of the aisle, relationships are extremely important. I found that that was a good, and I'm kind of like that anyway. Being bipartisan is what made me an effective lawmaker when I was chairman and ranking member for 12 years, both Homeland Security and Foreign Affairs Committee. You know, we had an agreement. Well, let's try to agree on everything we can. But when we don't, let's do it with civility. We didn't always have House, Senate, and White House like we do right now, trifecta. And it was very important, especially if you don't have the Senate or the White House, to be bipartisan. That's how I was always ranked as one of the top lawmakers, because I knew how to work across the aisle and I got good things done for the country.
0: The narrative about Congress is that that has changed, that people don't get along so much anymore. It's much more tribal. Do you have an R next to your name, a D next to your name?
19: Yeah.
0: One, is that realistic? Is the view that the American public sees true? And if so, when did you start to see that shift?
19: It has changed. There now, it's very vogue and style to demonize the other side of the aisle and not, you know, almost vilify them. And that's because of the theater. You're on a stage, if you will. And I think with, you know, more coverage, social media has certainly transformed the experience. What also changed, you know, even within my own delegation, Texas delegation, you know, we all always stuck together. Yeah, but there was a time when we wouldn't even go after our Texas Democrats out of respect. That changed. But what really changed, and you see that more so today now, is internecine warfare within our own party, very much in style and in vogue to go after your fellow Republican colleagues. That is the fundamental shift I've seen in my 22 years in Congress, and I think for the worse.
0: Can you pinpoint a moment where you sort of noticed that, or has it just kind of been a gradual evolution over the last 22 years?
19: Yeah, gradual. Now it is, you know, become a force. You know, I would say I don't have a specific year. You know, 2005 wasn't like that. I would say, you know, around the time of John Boehner. I remember being Team Boehner, these lunches, so frustrated with the cigarette, you know. I can't control these guys, you know, because in the old days, Tom DeLay would strip you of your committee, strip you of earmarks they had back then. You know, there were ways to punish members for bad behavior. Then the bad behavior got awarded by sometimes Fox News or other outlets where they would, and social media, where they would go outside of the system that was working at that time and then attack leadership and became very popular in some circles, and the fundraising they could do with the internet changed a lot of that. And you know, I was always more of a team player. Like, we're a team. Let's work it. There's no I in team. Let's work together. Let's try to get our agenda passed into law. And now you're seeing the height of dysfunction on the House floor.
0: You talk about that dysfunction in kind of the warfare, as you describe it. Is there camaraderie that is not seen, maybe doesn't get as much attention that viewers, listeners would be surprised to hear?
19: There is. I mean, there are some members that will continue to vilify the other side off the stage, if you will. But you'd be surprised that members off the stage, off the performance and the cameras, who actually have developed friendships across the aisle. The epitome of it is when you travel overseas, when you go on these congressional delegations, you do, it's the last bipartisan thing left. You do form these bonds and friendships that are actually quite useful when you return, because you're traveling really as an American. You represent the United States of America, not the Republican Party or the Democratic Party. And you come together in that respect. And it's still a great thing.
0: Obviously, with the committees you've served on, you have done a lot of those CODELs, as they're called, those congressional delegation trips. You will hear, especially from primary challengers or outsiders trying to get elected, that those can be boondoggles, and they get a lot of criticism. And I'm sure you've heard some of that criticism. Describe to me why they need to continue.
19: Well, you remember we can harken back to high school, college, when you went on field trips.
0: Sure.
19: And, you know, it's great to learn about things in the textbook, but when you travel and see it and see the people and the leadership there, you come back so much better educated. So, yeah, it's not for every committee. And, you know, but the two committees I chaired, both Homeland, you know, at the height of ISIS and the caliphate, for me to travel to Afghanistan, to travel to Iraq, to Pakistan, and even parts of Syria to see what is this and protect the country from terrorism. Very valuable experience. And then Foreign Affairs Committee, the same. I mean, my travels to Ukraine, very educational, you know, and you can bring back legislative ideas like the emergency wartime supplemental bill that I passed. And that was a, you know, it was not an easy thing to accomplish, but it saved Ukraine from Russian occupation. AUKUS, right? Traveling to Australia to see how important the alliance is, the beachhead in the Indo-Pacific to counter China. So we passed the AUKUS bill to, you know, submarines, but also AI, quantum with advanced weapon systems. Hugely important to see that firsthand.
0: What are you going to miss most about the job?
19: Well, my saying is, I'm going to miss the clowns, but I'm not going to miss the circus.
0: Go into a little bit more detail with that.
19: I'm going to miss the people, the friendships. Mm-hmm. Only a member of Congress knows what it's like to be a member of Congress. Mm-hmm. It's probably one of the most unique occupations on the planet, other than maybe the president. And there's isolation as well. You're around a lot of people, but at the end of the day, you come home, you're by yourself. Unless you're fortunate to have your family.
0: Yeah.
19: But because of that, there's a bond, you know, with members on both sides. But you understand it. And you know, you hug each other. And I'll miss a lot of that. But, you know, they'll always be my friends. I'll always be known as, hey, he was a chairman. He was a congressman. Mm-hmm. I think it's important for members to have the wisdom to know when it's time.
0: So that was going to be my next question. What led you to the decision not to run for re-election?
19: I had a great visit with Paul Ryan. he said, you don't want to be one of these washed up chairmen that don't know when it's time to leave. And I've seen it. And they become bitter. You know, I always kind of joke, there are four ways to leave Congress. You can die in Congress. And we see that happen. I didn't want that. You can lose. I've been very fortunate to win 22 elections. Successfully. And my polling was very strong when I made my decision. You can go out on a scandal, and knock on wood, that hasn't happened. Or you can go out on top with your integrity intact. You'd be surprised how many members are so envious. And all they want to do is be able to do something that made a difference and then keep their integrity intact and leave on a high note. And they're desperately trying to find a way to do that.
0: What are you going to remember most about your time? What do you want your legacy to be?
19: Wow. My leadership on Homeland.
0: You served during difficult times, times of
19: it
0: war.
19: Was heightened
0: a time where
19: war.
0: I think the Republican Party is in a identity, maybe not crisis, but trying to find its identity on foreign policy, on foreign footing.
19: I'm a, you know, I won't, you know, I. 1980, the first election I got to vote in, Ronald Reagan.
0: Yeah.
19: Evil empire. Grew up in the Cold War. That's my experience. My dad's war. And the younger ones didn't grow up in the Cold War. They grew up in the forever wars. Different perspective. I have to, you know, educate them on the fact that Putin is not a good person. He's our adversary. That Chairman Xi, President Xi of China is our adversary. The Ayatollah is not our friend. You know, but chairing Homeland at that critical time, especially the rise of ISIS and the caliphate, foreign fighters coming in the country to radicalization over the internet, the Boston bombing.
0: Yeah.
19: 2 months into my chairmanship, all of a sudden I became a face on television. And then, you know, foreign affairs, the implosion of Afghanistan, the investigation I did into that disaster, which I always argue Putin saw weakness, and when weakness invites aggression, conflict, and war, that is when Putin decided, and he talks to President Xi in China at the Beijing Olympics, I'm going to invade Ukraine. And he did it because he saw weakness in Afghanistan. all those points passing the emergency wartime supplemental bill. I passed the Chips for America Act to bring bring manufacturing semiconductor chips into this country, not offshore to Taiwan, that's very vulnerable to an invasion, you know, from China. And one thing that was off committee that I took a lot of interest in, it was very much a heart thing, was the Childhood Cancer Caucus, where we passed major legislation to help save these children's lives. One in particular that led Dr. Allison and MD Anderson to discover immunotherapy, which he got a Nobel Prize for medicine for. He used the voucher system that I authorized into law. Lastly, probably the most popular thing I've done was PreCheck and Global Entry. So as I returned just the other day from an overseas trip, Global Entry is awesome.
0: Yes.
19: And everybody loves it.
0: Yes, it is. I will say I have it. My wife doesn't. It has caused some disagreements when we return right. from overseas.
19: She's in the long line. You're in the short.
0: But then I end up waiting for the luggage. Let me, we've talked a lot about your legacy. I want to kind of finish the legacy conversation with this. And that is a vote that you're most proud of and a vote that maybe you wish you had a mulligan on.
19: Wow, that's a great question. Well, the one I was most proud of that I led was the emergency wartime supplemental bill at a critical time with a new speaker who was not prepped on the dangers of our adversaries and the invasion of Ukraine. Then that bill not only provided...
0: You're talking about that emergency supplemental that was passed, was it the first year of the Biden administration?
19: This was passed... yes.
0: Yeah.
19: Yeah.
0: I remember that fight on Capitol Hill. That's why I asked.
19: Yeah. And it was critical in several respects. It basically gave support to our mm-hmm. allies, and that being Israel against Iran, mm-hmm. Taiwan, and foreign militaries. I signed up on all the weapons sales. Mm-hmm. So foreign military financing, foreign military sales to Taiwan against China. To guard them. And then finally, most importantly, Ukraine, the $60 billion that without which they would, in my judgment, would be occupied by Russia today. That changed the course of history. It was the right vote. I asked at the end, are you Chamberlain or are you Churchill? Because it boiled down to that. History will judge us by how we act and what we do here and now. And you want to be on the right side of history. And I was so proud of the Republicans that despite the pressures from some, did the right thing.
0: We're speaking with Texas Republican Michael McCaul in his exit interview. We'll have more on the Fox News Rundown from Washington coming up.

0: Tomorrow on the Fox News Rundown, the very latest on the midterm elections after a bombshell dropout in the Maine Senate race. 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
8: A member of Congress passes. I'm Paul Stevens, Fox News, and this... is a Fox News alert. One of the Republican Party's most influential and recognizable voices is being remembered after the sudden death of South Carolina Republican Senator Lindsey Graham.
9: South Carolina Senator Lindsey Graham has died at the age of 71 after what his office described as a brief and sudden illness. No official cause of death has been released. A fixture on Capitol Hill for more than three decades, Graham served four terms in the House before winning election to the Senate in 2002. A retired Air Force Reserve colonel, he also spent 33 years in military service and was a leading voice on national security and foreign policy. Tributes are pouring in from President Trump, congressional leaders, and allies around the world, including Israeli Prime Minister Benjamin Netanyahu, honoring Graham's decades of public service. Matt Murphy, Fox News.
8: Another round of retaliation carried out by U.S. forces against Iran.
10: The U.S. and Iran trading new blows after Iran struck another ship in the Strait of Hormuz early Sunday. Tehran claims it was navigating an unapproved route and that the vital waterway is now closed until further notice. The U.S. confirms a civilian crew member is missing and the Cyprus-flagged vessel is unable to continue its journey due to fire and extensive damage. The U.S. responded by striking about 140 targets in southern Iran. Iran, including missile and drone sites, naval capabilities, and surveillance equipment. Iran retaliated with attacks on U.S. assets in Jordan, Qatar, Bahrain, Kuwait, and the UAE. This new wave of violence following a week of escalating strikes between the two countries.
8: And that's Fox's Marianne Rafferty. The latest violence following a meeting yesterday between the foreign ministers of Iran and Oman, the discussion centering on the Strait of Hormuz. 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
16: A Better Life with Dr. Sanjay Gupta.
17: There are lots of things you can measure to get an idea of how healthy you are at any given moment. Temperature, heart rate, blood pressure, just to name a few. But how about how healthy you will be and how long you're likely to live? 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By the way, I remember interviewing former President Jimmy Carter when he was quite old and being really impressed how he just popped out of the chair without using his arms. 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
20: Woo! Yes! Scream! Shout! How about a little applause? I like it. I like it. I tell you. The production value is through the roof now that we got these great sponsors, Noller Ford in Lawrence and Topeka, where you can actually hear Right Outdoors in Topeka now. We've picked up a sister station there on the Cumulus Network. It's Crappy Kirby here giving you my uneducated BS opinions and a feeble attempt to get you motivated to get right outdoors. Now, I know that some of you out there are listening on AM. We appreciate our 710 listeners getting that four-state radius. Some of you are listening on 95.7 inside the Kansas City area for that crystal clear high definition. All are welcome today. It's going to be a little bit of a weird thing as I announce my run for the presidency. And what is it, 2027? See, I don't even know when I can run for president, but I've got a great idea because I know a lot of you out there are listening today. And some of you had a great 4th of July. Some of you indulged a little too much in the barbecue and the celebration of freedom. In the 250th year of America, man, that is awesome. Hopefully you got together with your family. Hopefully you ate too much, you drank too much. Hopefully you lit up the sky with some fireworks, because we're going to talk about fireworks today, and how I'm going to run for president, because I found a way to basically annihilate our national debt. And I will give you that information very shortly, probably in the second, third, fourth break. But in the meantime, we got to talk about summer, baby. It's going on. Now, you know, we talk a lot of crappie fishing on Right Outdoors. We talk a lot about that beautiful new Sea Ark boat that I have. But I got to tell you about where you can get your hands on a Sea Ark boat, where you can, of course, you can always go to seaarkboats.com. But there's something better. There's something more rewarding. There's something more motivating when you can actually go to a dealership and see what you're buying and see the quality, feel the quality, see how beautiful that boat looks, see what it feels like when you set in it. You can't get that from the internet, and there's no better place to do that for not only Sea Ark boats, but all sorts of boats imaginable, Benningtons, all sorts. I don't even know. They have so many, I can't memorize them all, but I'm talking about Midwest Marine boats today. All right. Midwest Marine. And they're kind of like Sea Ark. You know, Sea Ark has these owner tournaments and these poker runs for people that own Sea Ark boats. And what do? They give them another Sea Ark. So can you imagine going to Midwest Marine, purchasing a $60,000 Sea Ark, and then taking the family out to the Sea Ark poker run, and just at random winning another $60,000 boat? Doesn't that sound fun? Doesn't that sound good? And they do that at the catfish tournament. They do it at the crappie tournament. They do it at the duck run. They're giving away a boat at the, The Water Cowboys event in Nashville this year. This is a company that cares about their customers, and there's no other place in Kansas City where you can experience caring for customers that matches boat sales like they do at Midwest Marine. Today, I have on the show the pro staff manager and the operations manager there in the back of Midwest Marine, Darren Tidd. Darren, how are you doing today?
0: I'm doing good. How are you guys doing?
20: I'm doing good. Now, I don't want to take up a lot of your time. I know you are busy selling boats like crazy, and Midwest Marine actually has grown. It used to be out in like around the Clinton area or something, but now you're conveniently located right downtown, right there in, is it Gardner, or where are you at?
0: We are in Grandview, We're just 15 minutes south of Kansas City. Yep.
20: Yes, and it is a beautiful location. And how many different boats, Darren, brands do you carry?
0: So we currently carry 9 different brands. We've got 3 different wakeboarding boat brands, 5 tri-tune brands, and then we've got Sea Ark as well, as you mentioned.
20: And you have an incredible service bay. I think you can get like 9 different boats in there at any given time to work on anybody that may have a problem with their boat. Is that correct?
0: For sure, for sure. We can definitely cram them in. If it's bad weather, good weather, our guys are ready to pump these boats out and keep you on the water, and
20: that's
0: plenty of space for it.
20: Regardless of brand, any boat problem you may have, even if you need it, you know, just, you know, winterized or, you know, just service. If you don't have a boat problem, you still got to maintain these. Maintenance is very important when it comes to boats. Am I right?
0: Yes, sir. Preventative maintenance. Yep.
20: I never bought into that whole changing the impeller every year until I needed to start changing the impeller every year. So, but Midwest Marine, great location, beautiful showroom. How many boats do you guesstimate that you have on the showroom floor right now?
0: I'd say we've got probably 25 on our showroom floor and can fit at least 40.
20: Yeah, that's amazing. I mean, you have bass boats and fishing boats and Sea Ark boats, which are kind of combination of cruising boats and fishing boats. I mean, you just, mm-hmm. something for everybody. Am I correct?
0: Yep. When people walk in, usually they're blown away that they have to turn their head from right to left to actually get a whole look at everything that we have.
20: Yeah, it's about the size of a football field. It used to be an old Kmart. Is that correct?
0: Yeah, it was.
20: So you can imagine how big, you know, Kmart is. It's about the size of a Walmart, I guess, is what you would consider it now. Walking in and just seeing wall-to-wall boat and accessories. I mean, you guys sell everything to go with this boating lifestyle, correct?
0: That's right. Yeah. If you guys want to get on the water, whether it's life jackets, tubes, ropes, skis, knee boards, you name it, I either have it or I can get it within a couple of days.
20: And the neat thing about it is, you know, you're not just selling something, you know, and then not ever seeing this customer again. You're creating customers for life with this Midwest Marine mentality. Is that a fair statement? You know, kind of your whole outlook, because you're not just selling a product to somebody, you're literally selling a lifestyle.
0: Can you
20: talk about that a little bit?
0: Yeah, you hit the nail on the head right there. I mean, you know, for us, a lot of our employees are diehard lake people, grew up on the lake, and so the opportunity for us to spread the love and get people in the water, it doesn't stop. Yeah, when they walk out the door, usually we love to, you know, go join them on the lake or invite them to a new opportunity to try out a new lake or try out a new a boat if we want to join. So great opportunity. It definitely doesn't stop. You know, the day they leave the dealership, we try to have friendships for 10, 20, 30 years. And I definitely have friends that came from the water sports side of things. And I can't thank them enough for helping show me the ropes, and now I can kind of pass along the handle. So
20: what's it like selling a lifestyle in comparison to just selling, you know, a product? I mean, you're selling fun. You're selling relaxation. It's not like you're selling a car, even though, you know, some of these boats are as expensive as a car, some of them even more expensive, but it's something that, you know, people look forward to. It's something that they enjoy. It's not a tool that gets you back and forth to work. It's something correct. That you work for and reap the benefits of your labor, correct?
0: Yeah. I mean, it's kind of crazy because it's, you know, you spend all week, you know, going to work and working hard. And, you know, when it comes to the evenings, the weekends, it's like, hey, let's load up the family and let's go hit the lake. And so a lot of our guys, they're so passionate that we really sell our passion. You know, so we're really not selling items. We're selling a lifestyle. We're showing the passion for being able to be on the water and, you know, meet new people. And the lake community is so welcoming. And when you're on the water or off the water, if you're, you know, a boat person, you are just honestly usually the most enjoyable people to be around because you're just having a great time. You're enjoying exactly what you work hard to do. So
20: right. And the neat thing about Midwest Marine is that, you know, I've purchased two boats from you guys before I landed on the Sea Arc Pro staff.
0: Nice.
20: And you made it so easy, and you made the sale to me feel like I was making a confident decision in, you know, not only my career, but my enjoyment and in promoting the sport of crappie fishing. It was a very easy process. Everybody seems to be sunshine and rainbows there when you're dealing with, you know, recreational equipment that you're selling. It's pretty easy, and anybody could own a boat. Isn't that correct?
0: Oh, yeah. We have tons of people that are first time boaters. And, you know, truthfully, that's kind of what we pride ourselves on is allowing somebody to come in and feel comfortable doing something that they have not ever done.
20: And you've got incredible financing. I mean, you can really make these boats affordable to anyone. Can you not?
0: Yep. We are here to get you into the boat for the lowest cost of ownership. That is kind of our claim to fame is, we're here to get you on the water. You know, more boaters on the water is good for everybody here.
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0: 100%.
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17: Few people now have asked me about a TikTok trend that they've come across. It's called 75 Hard. The challenge was created by entrepreneur and author Andy Frisella, who calls it a, quote, transformative mental toughness program and an Ironman for your brain. So here's what it entails. Eat a structured diet with no alcohol, drink a gallon of water, read 10 pages of nonfiction, take a progress photo, and complete two 45-minute workouts, one of them outdoors, every day for 75 days. Quite a challenge. We asked CNN fitness contributor Dana Santis about this, who reminded us that sustainable fitness isn't about punishment or proving discipline through extremes. It's about building habits that integrate into your lifestyle in a way that feels supportive and repeatable. If you ask me, that's going to be the key to long-term success. I'm Dr. Sanjay Gupta, helping you live a better life.
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20: KCMO Talk Radio, we're talking about how easy it is to buy a boat. And sometimes when you get a boat, you don't realize that you have to buy a new truck. And that's exactly what happened to me. I got put on the pro staff of Sea Ark Boats. I had a ProCat 200, which I absolutely loved. I was just looking for a little bit more elbow room to take out more people in the crappie guide business. Have people have just a little bit more elbow room, maybe take out some corporate packages where six or seven people from an organization can go and catch a crappie, and we can actually fry them in the back of that ProCat 240. So I get this boat from Sea Ark, and lo and behold, my truck won't pull it. I have to buy a bigger truck. I mean, it would pull it. I had a Ford F-150, but I was getting like 8 miles to the gallon. So I reached out, Nohler Ford. They made it happen, Captain, and it was such an easy sell. And the financing was so great, and they gave me so much for my trade-in, and they had such an incredible selection that I complimented, and I'm like, hey, you know, I'm really impressed with this. How would you guys like to be a sponsor of the show? And luckily, it all worked out. So big thanks to Nohler Ford in Lawrence and Topeka, two different service stations there. Makes your truck or car purchasing experience incredibly easy. So let's get back on topic. Midwest Marine Boats. Anybody can afford a boat, incredible financing, and maybe you're in a rut. You know, maybe you're just been grinding, and maybe you've, you know, saved up a little nest egg there, and maybe you just haven't had a lot of happiness in your life, or maybe you're looking to add, you know, meeting new people, having new experiences. Darren, tell the listeners what a boat can do for you.
0: A boat will find you 15 more friends that you haven't already had.
20: You've got an exact number. I knew you would. I knew you would. And it opens up so many opportunities, whether it's tubing or wakeboarding or fishing or just cruising around, man. There's something spiritual about being on the water. Is that not true?
0: 100%. When you're chasing sunsets and relaxing with, you know, a handful of people that are enjoying it with you, they're all friends or family, you honestly can't beat it.
20: And I'm telling you, man, sunsets are beautiful, but sunrises are so amazing coming from a boat. I'm just telling you. So, hey, get out there, do some boating. Even if you've never even considered doing boating, go in and just visit Midwest Marine Boats. They've got all sorts of cool accessories. They've got Yeti coolers, all sorts of things imaginable to that boating lifestyle that, you know, you might just walk in there just wanting to see this incredible showroom and you might get hooked. You might walk out of there with a boat and a whole new outlook on life and 15 new friends and something to do. You know what I mean? Something to do that's a good hobby, you know, a good addiction. Boating is an addiction, wouldn't you say?
0: Yes, 100%. It is definitely an addiction.
20: And the wonderful part about Midwest Marine is they're looking for customers for life. So maybe, you know, I can't even count how many boats I've owned, but it seems like each one of my boats keeps getting better and better and better. And being able to say that I've purchased the last three boats from Midwest Marine is an incredible compliment.
0: Yeah.
20: But it's something that you get into and it's like, oh, I wouldn't mind taking it to the next level, right?
0: Yep. Very much so. You find out how much fun they are and you kind of say, hey, you know, I'll take a little of this. I'll maybe, you know, cut out a little of that. Maybe you need a little bit more horsepower. Maybe you need a little bit more space. Always opportunities and definitely a cool thing to just come check out and see what works for you. But getting into a boat, starting it out, I've never met anybody that says, man, this just isn't for us.
20: And kids like boats and grandkids love boats.
0: Am
20: I right?
0: Too much right. Yeah, they love them.
20: They love them. And the fact that you can buy it locally here, almost in the center of Kansas City, it's not Gardner. I keep saying Gardner.
0: We're Grandview. On the other side of state line, but we're convenient for dang near everybody in the city.
20: Yeah. You can just go down. What highway is that? And look to the
0: 49 South. Yep. 71 or 49 South, right below Grandview Triangle. So, you know, we're right off the highway. It's, no crazy roads.
5: you just
0: pull right off the highway and we're there in half a minute.
5: You look to the right and you'll see him because you've got like 30 some odd boats just in the parking lot. Am I not?
0: Yeah.
5: Am I correct?
0: Yeah. We're normally running with, about 120 boats on the lot at any given time. Yeah. And so as we kind of creep through the into summer, yeah, the pile of boats is kind of dwindling in the front, but, we got 2027s on their way in, so never a shortage of inventory.
5: Yeah, and it's neat because you get in there and you see all the different types of boats. And the neat thing about it is you might find a particular boat that you like, but maybe you hate the color. But, you know, these companies want your business. Midwest Marine can make miracles happen, and they can basically design almost any boat company's, you know, signature boat to your particular style of color or custom or relaxation or performance, anything like that. I mean, the sky's the limit on boats now, is it not?
0: Yeah, I've got a build a boat room in our dealership. 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
5: 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You got to meet those marina people. You got to be nice to those people at the boat ramp. And the next thing you know, you got 15 friends. And if you're struggling, which you won't be, once you get a boat, the friends, the women, the men, whatever you're into, they're going to come out of the woodwork, because a boat is fun. A boat is spiritual. And you guys take your service after the sale very seriously in promoting this boating lifestyle and creating a good boating community here in Kansas City. Can you talk a little bit about what you got going on there in Grandview and how you're making boating fun and creating customer appreciation events?
0: Yeah, for sure. So, you know, Midwest Marine is in the Kansas City area now. They've been in Harrisonville for 17 years. So we've been here for the last four. And we really want to make an imprint on the Kansas City community. We really want to, you know, give our outreach the opportunity to get on the water with the customers that we sold boats to and get the opportunity for people that maybe want to get around a new boat or are nervous about going to a new lake, having an opportunity to have a group of people to join. So, yeah, we are going to be doing a big event here in about 3 weeks, actually 2 weeks, the regatta out at Stockton Lake. So it's July 17th through the 19th. It is an RSVP event. So it will give you the opportunity to request, just your reservation for a slot. You can book lodging, and then there's an opportunity to just join us on our itinerary for the weekend, which Friday evening kind of kicks everything off. And then Saturday is kind of the big day where we'll be, you know, traversing the whole lake, checking out different areas and collecting some goodies that we are going to be providing, and then cruising back to the marina for Saturday night dinner and just our gifts. And also we have our raffle that we'll be doing. And then everybody will kind of be hanging around for Sunday, and we'll be doing some demos and just getting everybody just wrapped up for the weekend. But it's our first annual regatta. It's an owner's reunion, but it's also an invite for anybody that owns a boat to join us and, you know, see what the Midwest Marine family is all about and, learn how to have fun on the water with us.
5: And if you want more information on this, you can go to MWMboats.com. Right when you click on it, it's the first thing that pops up, the Midwest Marine Boats Boat Owner Regatta, July 17th through the 19th. It looks like a ton of fun. You've got boat tie-ups. You're going to be in a party cove, it looks like, with live music, cliff jumping, rock quarrying, boat fun, scavenger hunt, boat demos, surf demos. Hey, good for you, man. That's what I'm talking about. That's, I just recently did a show on some businesses that go above and beyond after the sale. We were talking about KC Boat Repair. We were talking about Midwest Propeller Repair. Yeah. We were talking about Big O Tires. And you're one of those companies locally here in Kansas City that definitely needs to be in that category, that they take care of customers. Many times I'll try to call some of my friends at Midwest Marine just to talk to them about a question that I have with my Sea Arc or something that I'm trying to learn. And they'll be like, oh, he's not in today. He's on the water with customers. And I think that that is so cool. You know, if you're thinking about buying a boat at some of these box stores, they don't take you out. They don't let you see what it feels like. They don't give you the instructional things on how to, you know, load this boat and how to maintenance this boat. But Midwest Marine, it's a full service boat sales company. Is that not a fair statement?
0: 100%. We truly, truly do put a lot of time and energy into training people and teaching them about their new purchase, whether that's spending hours on the water, driving, loading the boat, unloading the boat, docking it, you know, putting it on their lift. I mean, our guys go the extra mile to make sure that the experience that you have from day one is top notch and you're going to enjoy that boat and recommend us to others, and then come back and buy one when you're ready to upgrade or just change options.
5: Yeah. Darren, thank you so much for being on the show. I know you're busy. I know you got to get back to it. But will you come on the show again? You did a phenomenal job, and maybe we could do a recap of the regatta and talk about the next event that you have going on.
0: I would love that. That would be an awesome opportunity, and I appreciate you getting me on and letting me talk about this regatta, July 17th through the 19th. So hopefully we'll see you soon on one of them.
5: Yeah, and if I don't see you between now and then, I'll definitely see you at the KC Boat and Fishing Show, where you guys just absolutely kill it there at Bartle Hall. My gosh, they just ought to call it the Midwest Marine Boat Show, because you definitely have the biggest, largest, coolest selection of boats in Kansas City. 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We'll be back with more Right Outdoors, where I announce, Darren, I'm going to announce my run at the presidency, because I think I have figured out a way to actually curb the national debt through fireworks.
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16: A better life with Dr. Sanjay Gupta.
17: They say consistency is key, but sometimes you just gotta switch it up. A new study out of Harvard School of Public Health found that varying your exercise routine could add years to your life. What exercise someone did didn't matter much. What did matter was that all the exercises together worked all the muscle groups in their body. Now, an added benefit to changing things up is it can help you push through the plateau effect. That's when your body gets so efficient at doing something that you actually stop getting better at it. And we know from previous research that specializing in any one sport at a young age can make someone actually more prone to injury. And as experts we talk to point out, even elite athletes switch up things with their workouts, making sure to target strength, cardio, flexibility, balance, and doing that every single week. I'm Dr. Sanjay Gupta, helping you live a better life.
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1: That air horn scared me. Can we just start over? Let's start over. No, we're recording. Let's start over. It's my show. There we go. Oh, yeah.
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1: Now we're cooking. Glad we started over. Big ups, Nola Ford. Production value is insane now that we got a professional sponsor. And hey, who knows? You guys might be able to say, hey, I knew Crappy Kirby. I knew DJ Kirby back when he was just a silly radio host. Now he's the president of the United States because I think I've found a way to get rid of our national debt. So I know I'm not to be left unattended. I know I can go on some crazy rants, but I was going to do a show on fireworks. All right. And then my mind got to spinning. I tried about two or three times to record the show, and I just kept getting deeper and deeper into this political realm. And I found myself just sounding more and more crazy. So I decided to, you know, help promote Midwest Marine Boats and their lifestyle sales that they have going on there in Grandview. And big thanks to Darren for being on the show. But we're going to talk about fireworks a little bit. And you tell me. Email me, djkirbykc@yahoo.com, if you think that I should run for president. I mean, you know, aren't you sick of these career politicians, these you know, slippery, shystery people? Now, I know that, you know, our last election, we ended up with Trump, and God bless Trump. I think Trump might go down as the best president ever for getting things done. But he'll go down as the worst possible president of representing America. So he's a businessman. Yes. And he's taking care of business. I think he's got a lot done, but he has not done it in a very classy, you know, kind of a put together movement. It's been a little divisive. It's been a little forced. It's getting done. Got to tip my hat. Definitely the best choice of the two choices that we had, but I think I can do better. Anyways, here's what we're going to do. We're going to talk about fireworks. I'm going to actually dissolve the debt with this idea, and I think I've sold it enough now. Let's talk about what we're talking about. We're talking about fireworks, right? We're talking about America. America, baby! Fireworks, 4th of July, celebrating freedom, sacrifice, gratitude, the men and women who built and sacrificed and served for this country, the celebration that was actually promoted by our government. Thomas Jefferson said that they will celebrate this day, the 4th of July, with lights and sound and illumination. This is all historically proven, and it all comes down to fireworks. But you might say to yourself, hey, Roman candles, bottle rockets, sparklers, mortars. Where the hell did they come from? And why do Americans blow stuff up to celebrate freedom? And how did we get here? Well, here's how it happened. All right. Fireworks actually began 2,000 years ago in China. In China. Okay. 2,000 years ago. They discovered fireworks. And then how they did it was in these villages in China, they would throw bamboo stalks into fires to scare away predators and what the Chinese people considered evil spirits. All right. In their medicinal and religious practices, they would throw these bamboo stalks into the fire, which of course would produce heat. But when the bamboo stalks would expand with the heat, the air trapped inside of them would pop. And of course, that would scare off the wolves and the bears and the tigers and all the predators over there in China. But they thought it was good medicine. All right. And so pop, pop, pop, you know, everybody's living longer because all the coyotes are gone, whatever. I don't know. They believed loud noises scared away spirits. All right. And not much has changed. Modern America still uses loud noises to scare away predators, evil spirits, except now we call those neighbors, right? Because I know some neighbors are a little offended today. I know some people out there are probably listening to this show who lost a dog because of fireworks. Maybe some people out there.

0: are listening to this show that lost a finger. But that's what happens when you mess around with fireworks and gunpowder. So Chinese alchemists actually, in the production of fireworks, they were looking for immortality, and they were trying to come up with an elixir, some type of mineral type basis medicine to help the Chinese people, you know, live forever. And what they accidentally invented was gunpowder, probably the biggest, I would say, invention ever in the history of man. But anyway, can you imagine, you know, trying to document your medicine? It's like, hey, it's day 289 and we still have no immortality, but we accidentally created explosions. All right. And of course, gunpowder creates all sorts of different colors if you add different metals to the actual consistency of gunpowder, which is potassium nitrate, charcoal, and sulfur. All right. That is the mixture that has changed history forever. And actually, gunpowder in Chinese actually translates to fire medicine. All right. So by the 1200s, fireworks and this explosion, they started wrapping them up to make those big sounds to scare things away. And Marco Polo, in his trade routes that he established, he ends up taking fireworks back to Europe, where royalty just thinks they are the cat's meow, and they adopt them, and they start using big celebrations in Europe with fireworks, all right? So anyway, that's kind of the history of fireworks. Now we got to talk about how I'm going to balance the budget, because every year, America spends $2 billion. Americans spend $2 billion every year on fireworks. And guess what? 98% of all fireworks are still made in China. What's going on? Why? They need a run for their money. And all over the world, different cultures have different days, like Independence Day, where they spend tons of money on fireworks. You've got China with the Chinese New Year, India, the Diwali, Festival of Lights, France, Bastille Day. Japan has a Summer Works Fire Festival. And these are all things that buy all their fireworks. Independence Day in Mexico. I forgot about that. Australia, New Year's Eve. Oh my gosh. There is an untapped monopoly on fireworks. I think we need to get in the game, the fireworks game. We got to take a break. I'll tell you how we're going to get in the fireworks game. We're going to make American-made fireworks, so we're celebrating our freedom. And the people that are going to make these fireworks are not free. Talking about involving the prison system in making American fireworks. Oh, I know that has sparked an interest in.
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4: For years, we've been talking about both the positive and negative effects of being on social media. And I would say, by and large, for older adults, social media is net positive. Not all positive, but net positive. Helps them keep in touch with friends and stay social. But for younger people, social media use, especially heavy use, tends to be net negative. In fact, according to this year's World Happiness Report, youth who use social media more than 5 hours a day reported a lower level of well-being. And researchers who study this sort of thing found that many teens wish these platforms didn't even exist, and yet they can't seem to stop using them. Experts we talked to largely suggested two things. Ideally, along with your friend group, take some time offline. Also, try to recurate your algorithm so it shows you posts that'll make you feel good. I'm Dr. Sanjay Gupta, helping you live a better life.
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0: hire. Well, we wouldn't hire. We wouldn't pay them. We just get prisoners to make fireworks that we buy here in America. Made in America fireworks. It just seems crazy to celebrate our independence by giving all of our money to China. Anybody else feel that that could be crazy? Yes? No? I mean, maybe that's the irony of the 4th of July is, you know, we celebrate American Independence Day by blowing up fireworks that are mostly made in China. They've got a strong, they got a stranglehold on the market. They create 98% of the fireworks sold around the world. Can you imagine? I mean, they don't have any competition. The prisoners aren't doing anything. They're playing spades and watching Jerry Springer. Let's make them make some fireworks, have the government control this, and then we just buy the fireworks from the prisons. Anyway. It's a harebrained idea. I don't know. Would you vote for me? Yes? No? Anyway, I hope you had a good firework. I hope you have all your digits. I hope everybody's safe. And I hope you had a great time, you know, celebrating your independence, celebrating your freedom. Hope you indulged in drinking and a lot of barbecue and celebration. Hope you got to the lake, maybe in a new Midwest Marine boat. I think that's the only sane thing that I've done on this show. But anyway, happy 4th of July, the day after. Hope you guys enjoyed it. You know, I think it was John Adams and Thomas Jefferson. They all knew that this was going to be a big day, the 4th of July. And the first organized celebration actually happened in 1777 in Philadelphia, where they celebrated with fireworks, bonfires, bells, and cannon fire. And the fireworks were actually just 13 rockets. One rocket for each colony. So the very first 4th of July celebration involved explosives. Basically, America said, hey, we're free. Light the fuse. And honestly, that kind of feels pretty American. And, you know, maybe that's what it's all about. It doesn't matter where the fireworks come from, does it? I don't know. Anyway, thank goodness the Declaration of Independence got through. It's keeping us safe and sane all these years. Very worth celebrating. 250 years, all right? 2 days earlier, John Adams actually wrote a letter to his wife, and he predicted the 4th of July celebration. He said that Americans would celebrate Independence Day with pomp and parade, bonfires and illumination, and of course, illuminations meant the fireworks. Adam basically predicted the 4th of July party celebration. And believe it or not, John Adams and Thomas Jefferson, in a weird coincidence, they both died on July 4th, 1826, exactly 50 years after the Declaration of Independence. That's a little crazy. I didn't know that. I had to look that up. But hey, bottle rockets, Roman candles, artillery shells, firecrackers, mortar kits, once again, overwhelming chance they were made in China, especially if the fireworks manufacturing hub of Luoyang. Luoyang, often called the fireworks capital of the world. And I know I'm not pronouncing that right. We've already got the facts down that I'm crazy, so don't talk about my pronunciation of Luoyang. All right? And basically, it just goes over and over that only 1 to 3% of fireworks in America are made domestically. And China has, I guess, centuries of experience on this because they're the actual ones that created gunpowder. And before gunpowder became fireworks. So think about that. Before guns, there were fireworks. Pretty amazing. Anyway, hey, I'm going to probably just wrap that up. Because I know I'm sounding crazy. I know Americans love fireworks and they want it cheap and they want it easy. But here's a little fact. You might wonder, how do they make the different colors of fireworks? And that is done by adding different types of metal to the gunpowder. So strontium creates red, copper makes blue, sodium makes yellow, and barium makes green. All right. So that's pretty cool. Now you get a little chemistry lesson from the crazy guy that wants to balance the budget by having prisoners make fireworks. But anyway, I know there's some billionaire out there that's like, Kirby, that's the best idea ever. I'm going to give you $10 million. Let's go for it. I'll give you my email address to send the check to. So I guess American-made fireworks cost dramatically more. Some industry experts estimate that U.S.-made consumer fireworks could cost 3 to 10 times more than imported ones. And plus, explosive manufacturing in America is expensive and heavily regulated. I'm just reading the comments as they come in. A lot of naysayers out there. It wouldn't be 3 to 10 times more because we've got prisoners, prison labor. All right, 3 strikes. You're not out. You're just making fireworks for the people that are free. You're not free anymore because you had 3 strikes. 3 strikes and you're not out. 3 strikes. Anyway, you get the idea. But anyway, it is ironic that we celebrate America's Independence Day by padding China's wallets. But anyway, hey, thank you so much to Midwest Marine. Big ups to Brian Tidd for being on the show. They've got a big celebration. It's happening just a couple weeks from now, July 17th through the 19th. And you can go to MWMBoats.com, Midwest Marine Boats, for their Boat Owners Regatta. What a fun company to work for. I mean, you know, if you're in sales, you got to be a good salesman. But I think selling a fun product, selling a product that creates a lifestyle, that creates smiles, that creates health and fun and happiness. I think that's what I want to sell. I don't want to sell lawnmowers. Do you? Let's sell boats. Sell boats. Yeah. But anyway, Midwest Marine does it great. Huge selection there in Grandview in the old Kmart building. You just drive down the highway there. Look to the right. You're going to see about 50 boats in the parking lot, and go in there and talk to Doug. Talk to Chuck, talk to Darren, talk to Jameson, and they have some of the best boat techs in the business working in their service. So if you have any type of boat and you have a problem or if you need it maintenance, please go check out the incredible shop there at Midwest Marine. And the beautiful thing about the Midwest Marine service department is they have a parts department right there where they have, like, I would say close to 80% of all the parts of the boats that they sell right there. So they can get you back on the water faster than any other boat sales company in Kansas City. I guarantee it. So, hey, we're running short on time. I'm getting the flag down there. I don't know if they're telling me to get off the air or if I'm going to be arrested for running for president. I don't know if there's something illegal about that on the radio, but I was just joking. Just very ironic that on our Independence Day, we give $2 billion to China. Come on, America. Somebody start a fireworks company in America. Made in America fireworks, whether it's the prisoners doing it or some business owner out there can make some money with American-made fireworks. I know I'd buy them, wouldn't you? All right. Thank you so much for listening. Have a great day. God bless. Thank you for listening to Right Outdoors. I apologize. Now you know I'm crazy. Darn it.
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2: He will be greatly missed. I'm Pam Puso, Fox News. That from President Trump on social media about U.S. Senator Lindsey Graham from South Carolina, who died last night after a sudden illness, according to his office. For decades, Graham was a fixture on Capitol Hill.
3: Republicans are down another body in the Senate here right now. They're down effectively to 51. We don't know the status of Senator McConnell. And what this probably means is it creates some very tricky math in the near term until they get an immediate successor for Senator Graham in the Senate. He has been the chair of the budget committee. They've been trying to do budget reconciliation 3.0. That's something that has to come through that committee. That's going to be a problem until they get somebody else to chair that committee. It's going to be a problem in the Senate to start with. They need to try to confirm Todd Blanche as the attorney general. His confirmation hearing is this week. And just to get his vote out of committee is going to be very challenging. They won't have somebody right away.
2: Fox's Chad Pergram, Israeli Prime Minister Benjamin Netanyahu called Graham a cherished friend. He was 71. More U.S. airstrikes on Iran after the regime struck a vessel in the Strait of Hormuz. This as Iran's supreme leader vows revenge.
4: It appears that act of revenge by Iran was foiled when President Trump attended that NATO summit in Turkey, a country that borders Iran. With the ceasefire over earlier today, Israeli forces stopped a plot of their own. Troops from the IDF's Golani Division spotted Hezbollah fighters bringing anti-tank missiles into a building inside the southern Lebanon buffer zone. The IDF watched the terrorists bring these rounds into the building. They waited until the terrorists were all inside and leveled the building. The IDF said secondary explosions were seen afterwards. Recall last month, Hezbollah fired similar anti-tank rounds at an Israeli Merkava tank, killing all four soldiers inside.
2: Fox's Lucas Tomlinson, the military says it hit some 140 targets today. 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
8: Temperatures being 30 degrees above average.
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20: We've got about a month to go, but who's counting in the Kansas gubernatorial primary? And Ty Masterson is joining us here on KCMO Talk Radio. Recently got an endorsement from the NRA. We'll dive into that and much more with him here on the show. But first, This story in the Kansas City Star, obviously, getting quite a bit of attention. And that is a job that Senator Masterson has at Wichita State, which some of his political opponents are calling a no-show job. This is director of Go Create, and this is at Wichita State University. Ty Masterson joining us on KCMO. Senator, great to have you on the show as always. What's your response to this piece in the Kansas City Star and some of the slings and arrows that you've taken from your opponents on this job that you have down there?
18: Yeah, sure. Thanks for having me on, Pete. And for the record, I am counting the days that I've been left.
20: I bet you are.
18: it's what you'd expect from political opposition, right? I mean, whether it's the Star or the Refractor or Phil, I mean, it's deceitful at best, but I couldn't be more excited about what I do down there. And so just like a good Republican, I want people to judge me on my outcomes, on my merits. And that facility down there, we're changing lives. Nothing gets me more excited than a single mom with no degree starting a small business that's successful. So I don't feel like I need to answer for anything other than the results. And I'd welcome anybody to come in and see what we do. Been doing it. I stood that up nearly 10 years ago, and it's got the outcomes I want, helping thousands of people. So come and judge me on my merits, not on somebody else's image of what they think I'm doing.
20: So what is, because obviously people here in the Kansas City area probably won't be as familiar with this program at Wichita State, but what is Go Create down at Wichita State?
18: Great question. It is a kind of a non-traditional, that sounds like a wonky word, but kids and people who aren't traditionally attached to higher education, which was me. I was that kid that was tearing up my dad's tools, trying to invent things and make things and work through that. So we are a portal. And so I have 3D printers, water jets, engravers, sewing machines, table saws, and we get people excited about creativity, and we have programs for youth to get them engaged in STEAM, you know, the math and science. We even engage and do programming for Envision, so we get blind kids in there tying into creativity. So it's an amazing place, and I'd love anybody up there in your viewing eyes to come down and see what we do. But that's what we are. We're a non-traditional portal for get kids excited about starting a business or getting involved in higher education.
20: So how do you balance that when, you know, you're in session up there in Topeka?
18: Yeah, so it doesn't balance in session. So what I do is I take a no pay, no benefit, full on leave during session. So I'm not there at all. So part of my responsibility is I develop the leadership team there that helps keep that running when I'm not there. So that's how that balance works. And then I come back and take the reins, you know, moving after session.
20: So then during session, you're not getting paid by them. And then when session's over, you go back to that and you're getting paid as a staffer.
18: Correct.
20: Okay.
18: Yeah, that's correct.
20: And then, you know, the other thing that's come up in this is there a conflict of interest as it relates to, you know, running one of the branches of government and the funding of Wichita State while also being an employee of Wichita State? How have you balanced that the last 10 years?
18: Yeah, so we're a citizen legislature, right? You have to live and work under the laws that you pass. And you really can't, no single person can do anything like that, right? The budgets of all those institutions go through committee processes and all that. So I couldn't unilaterally do anything if I wanted to. And on top of that, Go Create is actually predominantly funded through philanthropy that gives scholarships to these, to low income kids. And so there's nothing I can direct to create a conflict.
20: Okay. All right. So it's more of, it's obviously, we all know Koch brothers, obviously big down there in Wichita at Wichita State. So you've got the endorsement, by the way, from Americans for Prosperity. Is that something that ties this all together that, no pun intended, that people should be worried about? Or is that just something that you're kind of proud of? And that's part of your record the last several, you know, couple of decades in the legislature?
18: Yeah, I mean, that's been kind of a tired accusation they've made at me my whole entire time since Koch Industries is centered here. But I've never in my entire time been told how to vote or what to do by anybody, whether it's anybody from Koch or representing Koch. So it's just kind of a tired argument. It doesn't hurt that I'm generally aligned with the lower taxes, lower regulation. You know, Americans for Prosperity, well, I think the interest group they lobby for is everyday Kansans. They're the one people up there lobbying for average Kansans, have less regulation and lower taxes, and that's the constituent group I'm most interested in.
20: Ty Masterson's here on KCMO Talk Radio. I'm not going to belabor this. I know we did enough of that a month ago when we were going into that debate on Fox 4, but there is a debate tonight down there in Wichita. I don't think that you're partaking. You've got something else planned, but is that confirmed? Are you going to be at that debate, or do you have other plans tonight?
18: No, yeah, we were told, you know, that was the second one was going to be the last one. So they've been two. We did the one in January. We did the second one in June. We've done probably a dozen or more forums with everybody on. I don't even think you can call them debates anymore. It's just, you know, a couple of angry people up there, you know, throwing out false accusations. So, and only three of the seven candidates are even going to be there. So it's a very low value opportunity. And we were booked out because somebody from the party did tell us they weren't doing another one. So I'm going to go spend time with the people.
20: Okay. Where are you going to be tonight by chance?
18: Be up in the Harvey County.
20: Okay. All right. Very nice. Now, the NRA endorsement that came down yesterday for you, how big is that as you go down the home stretch of this campaign?
18: Oh, it's huge. And it's just, you know, it's the snowball, you know, as they get on this. I think that's what, you know, we talked about judging me on my outcomes. It's the same reason they endorsed me, same reason Kansans for Life did, right? Same reason the president did, same reason AFP did, is because we've been able to produce, you know, I'm the battle tested, proven leader. And they like what we've done now, particularly for the NRA. When I came into legislature, Kansas, you couldn't even carry a concealed weapon, permitted or not. One of the first things I helped with, and now you have a constitutional right to protect yourself. And so that they've seen the results. So they're jumping on.
20: How about your property tax plan that you rolled out here over the last few days or so? You know, it's probably, I would imagine, issue number one that you seem to hear about and all the candidates hear about in the campaign trail and definitely up here in Johnson County, I'd imagine. So if there's one thing that you want people to take away from your property tax plan that you've rolled out, what is it?
18: We've got to get to a constitutional amendment to stop the massive increases. I mean, personally, I mean, I'm not an attorney or a judge. I don't know how property taxes are even constitutional, but clearly they've been determined to be. That's what we have. But it's the one tax that taxes people on an unrealized gain, all because your house got more in value doesn't mean that's money in your bank account. So we have to, it's not an if. We're at a property tax crisis situation. Literally got a neighbor across the street paying double in property taxes alone than he had for his entire mortgage interest, all of it combined when he paid his house off. So we're taxing that guy out of his home, and we're making it hard for young people. You know, first time average home buyer age is now over 40. Mm-hmm. So we have to do something. It's not an if, it's a what do we do.
20: So that constitutional amendment works how exactly?
18: So the one that we passed through the Senate, which is I'm going to continue, would have actually backed everybody's values up to the 2022 marker, kind of pre-massive jump in COVID, and then would have imposed a 3% limit, because that's a, you know, you've got to be able to limit those gains moving forward. But that's how that constitutional amendment, and it would give the legislature, because right now we don't have it, it would give the people's representatives the ability to do things to limit property tax. Right now we don't have it.
20: Okay. The fear then that, say, Overland Park, Johnson County, school boards end up jacking up their mill rates to continue to get their money, even if the valuation is back at 2022 levels plus 3%. What's the answer on that front?
18: Yeah, so that's the second piece of the Homeowners Bill of Rights, and that's limiting the amount, you know, the revenue amount at the local government, allowing them for some growth, what I would call reasonable growth, you know, because if you got areas where population is growing and you got buildings, so exempting things like new growth and giving them some margin of growth. But beyond that, you would need the permission of those that you're governing.
20: Ty Masterson, a Senate president, of course, running for governor of Kansas.
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31: There are lots of things you can measure to get an idea of how healthy you are at any given moment. Temperature, heart rate, blood pressure, just to name a few. But how about how healthy you will be and how long you're likely to live? According to a new study out of the University at Buffalo, two simple strength tests are pretty accurate at predicting longevity in older women. One is hand grip strength, and the other is how quickly people can stand up from a seated position without using their arms. By the way, I remember interviewing former President Jimmy Carter when he was quite old and being really impressed how he just popped out of the chair without using his arms. Not a lot of older people can actually do that. But I think the message here is that maintaining strength as you age is going to help you perform everyday activities, but also help you avoid injury and stay independent. I'm Dr. Sanjay Gupta, helping you live a better life.
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20: Last night, debate took place in Topeka, and only three of the candidates were on the stage talking to Kansas Republican primary voters ahead of the August 4th primary. One of those, Philip Sarnicki, joining us right here on KCMO Talk Radio. Philip, good morning. You were on that debate stage last night, of course, and what was the message that you wanted to get to Kansans? And, you know, you kind of had more room to work with, obviously, with only two of your opponents on that stage.
34: Yeah, I did. And great to be with you again, Pete. Thanks for having me back. You know, the message that I'm trying to drive home, and I think you know this, I've talked about it on your show, is primarily, I mean, it's a number of areas, education, foster care, abortion, but it's economic. We are not competitive as a state. You know, CNBC ranked our economy 48th, gave us an F. Moody's said we were already in one of the states already in a recession. We have the highest income tax rate of every single state around us, the second highest corporate and sales tax rate. And I don't even, you know, I don't even need to bring up property taxes. People know how much of a travesty property taxes are. across the state from end to end, and I've been end to end over the last 10 months, and it is the number one issue far and away everywhere that I go. And, you know, the other thing I wanted to drive home is that, you know, Ty has been the lead Republican for years. He is the Senate president. He's been the face of the Republican Party in Kansas. And, you know, Ty touts himself as a conservative. And I think, okay, in some ways, maybe he is. But one area I can promise you he is not conservative, that is spending the taxpayers' money. Our budget has blown up in the last 7 years with a supermajority in the Senate and the House. We've added $10.5 billion to a now $26 billion annual budget in just the last 7 years, with, by the way, no population growth to speak of. So the same number of taxpayers are bearing the burden of all that additional spending. He signed off on Laura Kelly's budget. We've run deficits now 4 months in a row. And by the way, during that time, and these may not be big things in the grand scheme of a $26 billion annual budget, but 2 years ago, they bought a new jet, a brand new CJ3 jet that he and Laura Kelly use. Apparently, the King Air wasn't good enough. That's paid for by the taxpayers. They have a luxury suite buried in the deal for the new Chiefs stadium for himself. It's just tone deaf on what's going on around our state right now economically. Our GDP growth is anemic. It's one of the worst in the country. So that's really what I was trying to drive home last night to the voters.
20: You know, I talked about it earlier this morning. There was an interesting piece. USA Today had it out of Iowa. Iowa's aerospace is gaining altitude. Here's how Iowa's growing its aerospace and defense industry through talent research and investment. And, you know, they talk about a very good economic climate right now that has developed up in Iowa. Obviously, Kansas is miles ahead of Iowa in that industry. But I thought that was telling. When you see a state like Iowa gaining ground on Kansas in what is one of our most important industries, what does that signal to you?
34: It signals what I just said. I mean, we are falling way behind and we're not competitive with our neighboring states. And by the way, Iowa, I don't have the exact numbers in front of me, but they've reduced their income tax rate, their personal income tax rate, dramatically under Governor Reynolds. And so that's something that we need to do as well to remain competitive. See, career politicians, so many of them think that economic development are these massive tax abatements to wind turbines, to foreign companies, to green energy. Ty's given property tax relief to all of those because they have the lobby. And with all due respect, he truly is, and go follow the money, he's bought and paid for by the lobbyists and the special interests. 22 years in the legislature, he has mastered this game. And that's not economic development. That is corporate welfare. That is picking winners and losers. We rank 42nd as a state in new business startups per capita. And to make matters worse, Pete, we rank 48th in five-year new business survival rate as a state. And what that tells me is we don't have the infrastructure, i.e. the low taxes, low regulations, ease of doing business that the other states around us have. And that's where we're getting crushed. And we've got to rip those shackles off to allow our entrepreneurs and our Kansas investors to really flourish.
20: We're being joined by Philip Sarnegy. He wants to be the next governor of Kansas, a Republican, of course, on your ballot coming up on August 4th. I do want to get your response, because I know this has been a back and forth. We had on Time Masterson yesterday to talk about this job that he has at Wichita State that's become a point of consternation over the last couple of days. Some reporting from the Kansas City Star, it's something you've talked about. I want to play Ty Masterson's response on this show yesterday, and then I'll get Philip Sarnicki's response after this.
0: Yeah, it's what you'd expect from political opposition, right? I mean, whether it's the Star or the Refractor or Phil, I mean, it's deceitful at best. But I couldn't be more excited about what I do down there. And so, just like a good Republican, I want people to judge me on my outcomes, on my merits. And that facility down there, we're changing we're changing lives. Nothing gets me more excited than a single mom with no degree starting a small business that's successful. So I don't feel like I need to answer for anything other than the results. And I'd welcome anybody to come in and see what we do. Been doing it. I stood that up nearly 10 years ago, and it's got the outcomes I want, helping thousands of people. So come and judge me on my merits, not on somebody else's image of what they think I'm doing.
20: So that was Ty Masterson talking about this job he has as the Go Create Director. This is a deal down at Wichita State. They help entrepreneurs get going in their careers. And obviously, it's something that you've touched on, Phil. What is your response to Ty Masterson there?
34: Well, Ty says he couldn't be more excited about the job. And I would say, well, if I had a $242,800 a year job that I didn't show up to, and the people there, according to the Kansas City Star, don't even know who he is and don't even recognize him, I'd be pretty excited about that job too. What a great deal. I've known about this. I learned about this, I don't know, probably 6 months ago out on the campaign trail. People started telling me about it. This is not new news in kind of the, you know, Topeka land and the political class. People have known about this. People have questioned it. You know, it's just kind of come out now. I mean, the Kansas City Star called me and said, hey, do you want to make a comment on this? And the issue isn't the work that they do. I'm sure they do great work. The issue is, keep in mind, it's corruption. It may not be illegal. Ty appoints the committee that determines the funding for Wichita State University. And he is making triple, you can look it up, he is making triple his state senate salary from this work. And again, according to the Kansas City Star, the people that work there don't even know who the guy is. And by the way, that's not new news. I learned of that months ago as well. We know several people there, and they're like, the guy's never here. So I don't know. Maybe he's doing the work when he's out on the trail. I just think it reeks of all this political deal-making. I think this is why people hate career politicians and they're tired of it, whether it be the luxury suites and the jets paid for by the taxpayers, or whether it be quote-unquote, I'm using air quotes, jobs like this that your salary that you barely have to show up for. This is what people are sick and tired of. And quite frankly, Pete, this is why I'm running for governor. We need a business leader, an outsider, and we need a job creator, as so many other states have done to run the state. We don't need career politicians. We tried that in 2018 as Republicans. We lost the CEO job, the governor's job. We tried it in 2022. We lost the CEO job, the governor's job. And we can't do that again in 2026.
20: Philip Sarnicki is here on KCMO Talk Radio. Now, I don't want to get in the weeds on it, but the Star said that Masterson made $160,000 on this deal. So last year. So where are you getting the 240
34: that
20: number
34: was
20: from?
34: Last year? He got a huge bump this year. Yeah, it's you can look it up.
20: Oh, okay.
34: $242,800. So he got a massive increase this year.
20: Okay. Someone asked on the text line, I thought this was interesting. I don't usually go to the text line for questions here, but I thought this was interesting. Someone said, will Sarnicki vow to return the suite at the new Arrowhead Stadium for the politicians?
34: Yeah, well, what we'll do is I'll make sure that I've already talked about this. I will make sure that the taxpayers are not paying for that suite. The taxpayers are not paying for that jet. We'll send it back. And quite frankly, I'm not going to I'll probably take a salary as governor, but I'm going to give it all away. I'm going to give it to first responders. I'm going to give it to veterans. I just don't want anything that, again, kind of reeks of what I'm fighting against right now in our current state government. We've got to be disciplined in our budget. We've got to be disciplined in the decisions that we make. Just like all your business owners out there that are listening, Pete, they know that. That's how they have to run their businesses. They can't run a cruddy business and then go to the taxpayers and say, hey, give me more money, give me more money. But that's what our career politicians do. And unfortunately, Ty, the reality is he's one of the worst at that, at spending money. And he's kind of created this incredible lifestyle for himself, luxury suites, jets, quote-unquote, $242,800 a year jobs. It's quite a racket, and it's on the back of the taxpayers, and it needs to end.
20: Philip Sarnicky on KCMO Talk Radio. Philip, thanks for being here as always. Appreciate your time. Best of luck on the campaign trail. We'll talk to you soon.
34: Okay, Pete. Thanks so much. Thanks for having me.
20: You bet. I'm Pete Mundo. More next on KCMO.
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5: Throughout this entire Graham Plattner campaign, they cracked open the same playbook. 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It's a cheap fake. 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
6: Vince, reaction pouring into the unexpected death of U.S. Senator Lindsey Graham. South Carolina Governor Henry McMaster calling the longtime lawmaker irreplaceable.
7: He was somebody who was always on the move. He had been overseas. He's somebody who had been, you know, working on the Ukraine issue and been working with President Trump.
6: And that's Fox's Chad Pergram on Truth Social. The president calling Graham, quote, a true American patriot. Lindsey Graham passing away at 71. The Strait of Hormuz is closed after the U.S. says the regime there hit another ship.
8: The U.S. responded by striking about 140 targets in southern Iran, including missile and drone sites, naval capabilities, and surveillance equipment.
6: And that is Fox's Marianne Rafferty. But again, now we have conflicting...
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11: A Better Life with Dr. Sanjay Gupta.
31: A colleague of mine went to a meeting of the primetime seniors the other week. There are programs like this all over the country for people in their 60s, 70s, 80s, and beyond to stay active. It's not just something to keep older folks busy. It helps to keep their bodies in shape and their brains sharp. Showing up with a good attitude is a must, and research shows that having the right mindset actually does lead to better physical aging. So if you need some suggestions to boost your positivity, experts we talked to recommended focusing on goals, which can boost your confidence. Practice gratitude, they said. One of the seniors my colleague met told her that just waking up in the morning is, quote, better than the alternative. That's true. Focus on the things you can control. Diet and exercise, and very importantly, surround yourself with positive people, because that can be contagious. I'm Dr. Sanjay Gupta, helping you live a better life.
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15: I'll give you the breakdown.
13: I want to tell everybody, obviously the Nelk fans know, yo, Steiny running it, I'm doing you a favor. So we'll see where it goes. Could be crazy. This might get wild in here, dude. This is just about me being myself.
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13: 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I can't guarantee anything. 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

0: Here we go on a Tirade Tuesday. We'll get you right on. 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Let's start with Carrie in Mission. Carrie, you're first up on a Tirade Tuesday. Go ahead.
1: I am piggybacking on your tirade, Pete. I am actually driving to Stoll's Dog Park right now because they have totally ruined Lee Wolf. My dog is afraid to go there. There's so much machinery going on, and I've actually talked to a lot of other people who are, they're not going there anymore. They have ruined a great place. So I now have to drive 10 minutes longer just to give my dog some exercise.
0: That is unfortunate. It's a great tirade, and it just seems so obvious to me when you look at the layout of that dog park that all of those trees along the right side there, where obviously the locked-in building is not going to be, they could have easily kept a big part of that tree line, correct?
1: Exactly, and that's the thing. It's like, why are you pulling out all these trees that have they're there just to put new trees?
0: I agree.
1: It makes no sense.
0: And those new trees are going to take 20 years to grow to where the old trees were.
1: Exactly. It no longer has the small kind of forest feel that it had. It's now just, like you said, it's the plains. Mm-hmm. And it's just ugly, and it's loud, and no thank you. I'll go elsewhere.
0: Oh, it's
1: not
0: too bad.
1: Leewood actually cares.
0: Yeah.
1: But they're getting their tax money.

0: earlier in my career. 913-408-7957. He is a 14-year-old purebred Havanese. Apparently, they're expensive, but we just found them for free under the car in 2012, October 1st of 2012. Donald in Kansas City, your tirade. Go.
1: Yeah, well, hey, Pete. We're all going to sound like tree huggers by the time we're done with this, but my problem is that the Missouri, I don't know if you've noticed this, on the Missouri side, the Department of Revenue had went along and started clearing out trees in the Kansas City area. I live up towards Liberty, and they have, like, wiped up thousands of trees. To what? It states that they did this to prepare for the 26th World Cup, to remove aims to deter homeless encampments, and to prevent trash from accumulating in brush and so on and so forth. Well, it looks absolutely ridiculous now. We have all these trees that they tore down, and now we have nothing but open fields with, like, half sawed off trees along the highways. It looks terrible. And now we just reduced down, we've increased the heat. As I said, I'm going to sound like a tree hugger. We've increased the heat off of the highways now, and we reduced our oxygen, for goodness sakes. For what? To eliminate what they want to try to get rid of, in a sense of, we'll cut down all the trees so that we'll get rid of homeless camp. I don't think that's going to work, Pete.
0: I totally agree. You do not get rid of the homeless encampments by taking out the trees. You get rid of homeless encampments by clearing out the homeless encampments. That's what you do.
1: Exactly.
0: Oh, man, that's a good one. Thank you very much, Donald. Have a great day.
1: You too.
0: By the way, just a quick dog park recommendation, if I could. We used to live downtown at 6th and Broadway. There is a great dog park right to the west of there. I think it's like the West Terrace Dog Park. We lived there when we got to town in 2018, and Woody loved it. It's a fun little dog park, and I would highly recommend it if you're in that part of town. All right, next up on a Tirade Tuesday, John in Lewisburg, go.
2: Pete, I am sick and tired of the LeBron James flopping with these soccer players. Talk about giving a bad name to guys who will sit down at 3 in the morning and take a piss. These guys probably dab themselves when they're done. It's pathetic.
0: So as the guy who sits to urinate, you're even knocking the soccer players flopping.
2: Yeah. At 3 in the morning, I'm sitting down. I'm not going to wobble.
0: I know.
2: Flop and just getting bumped.
0: I know. I did see some of that last night in the USA-Belgium game. And if you're critiquing them, then that says something, John.
2: It's every game. Oh, my goodness. My daughter's sick and tired of me screaming. What?
0: Yep, there is some flopping. All right, John, thanks for being here, my man. I appreciate you.
2: Yep, have a good one.
0: All right, see you later. 913-408-7957. Tirade Tuesday, open lines here on KCMO Talk Radio. Let's go to John in Topeka. John, go.
3: Hey, that last segment was a little TMI, but what I'm going to tirade about was the guy who stole my debit card number that I had memorized because it was nice and easy. Well, I guess it was easy for me, and so I had to redo everything. I've got to go through all my accounts and everything, like Amazon, and replace it all. And they got me for $1,000, and it was a bigboxstore.com. And I was like, you know, I haven't been to Big Box Store in a week. How am I got a .com? What's this? And that's how I figured it out. So keep an eye on your debit card, guys, and watch out for the people who just can't help but to be thieves.
0: Yes, you're right. Good advice. Had my, what was that? Oh, man, several. It was last fall, I think it was, when my credit card.
4: Best Buy deal, didn't you?
0: Yeah, my credit card was stolen out of the gym locker. And
4: oh, that's right.
0: It was different. It wasn't my debit card number being stolen. It was my physical credit card getting stolen out of the gym locker. And they never found the guys. My daughters once in a while ask, they say, Dad, did they ever find the guy that stole your credit card? I said, no, they were Eastern European crooks. Apparently, they work around the Midwest. And no, the Olathe Police Department has not found them yet. And the girls are like, what do you mean they haven't found them yet? I'm like, they've got bigger fish to fry, and these guys run tight operations, and they're off to Dallas. That's how it goes. Tirade Tuesday, 913-408-7957. Poindexter, Kansas City, go.
5: Yeah, Pete, I'm just going to tell you that.

0: That lady that called because of her dog, the Pyrenees McDuff. I'm telling you, I used to go out to Leawood all the time. And that lady, that was the biggest humping dog I've ever seen. And I was so sick of that dog. I am so glad she's going to Stoll Park. Stay there, lady. Don't ever come back.
1: So you're mad. Poindexter's mad at Carrie and Mission because you're telling me that Carrie's dog was humping your dog at the dog park.
0: That's right. I almost called the Leawood PD one time because of the victimization of my poor dog. Sonia, you stay away, lady.
1: So should we call Carrie's dog Graham Plattner? Is that what we should do?
0: Well, I don't know. It depends if we're funding the Pyrenees out there. If they're taking away the money, then yeah, okay. We'll call them that.
1: All right. Thank you very much there, Poindexter. I appreciate your call. Thanks for checking in. Now we're going to get the dog battles going on, the behind the scenes from the dog parks around Kansas City. Jeez.
2: It's like King of the Hill. Right?
1: Oh, my gosh.
3: Those are big dogs, too. Those Pyrenees.
1: Oh, my gosh. What dogs do you have, Mark? You've got two dogs, right?
3: Yeah, I have a Cavachon and a Chiweenie.
1: There's one big and one. I know a Chiweenie's not obviously a big dog.
3: Yeah.
1: The other one's big?
3: The other one's a medium-sized dog, about 20 pounds.
1: Oh, that's not big. That's small, too.
3: Yeah, they're both pretty small.
1: Okay, all
3: compared
1: right.
3: to the Chiweenie, though.
1: Well, that's true. I was going to say Woody's about 20 pounds, and he's a small dog.
3: Yeah.
1: Medium. To me, the medium dog is like 30 to 50.
3: Okay.
1: The big dog is over 50.
3: Yeah.
1: You good with that?
3: Yeah, that's a good all ranking
1: right.
3: there.
1: All right. John, you got a dog. How often do you kick your dog?
2: I do not kick a dog. A couple of cats I chase around the house when they barf on the rug.
1: A cat guy. Did you marry
2: I'm
1: into these cats?
2: Not a cat guy, no.
1: Okay.
2: No.
1: You're not a cat guy.
2: No, I always say, I love my wife. My wife loves the cat. So that's I'm kind of a degree removed from
1: that's
2: that.
1: That's a great answer. That's a great answer. And although I will say, one of my criteria before getting married was making sure that I didn't marry a cat person. I hate to say it was very high up on my list. I don't know.
2: I don't mind. They're all different, but yeah. A lot of them are cat holes.
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15: A better life with Dr. Sanjay Gupta.
16: 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But how about how healthy you will be and how long you're likely to live? 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
1: Good morning. It is great to have on our good friend Patrick Tuohy of the Show Me Institute on KCMO Talk Radio. They're a Missouri-based think tank on KCMO. All right, Patrick, a lot of talk. Obviously, we know about the Chiefs, the Royals. Not as much of a major headline, but still big news, big money. What's going on with the Kansas City Current Women's Soccer Stadium now on the riverfront?
20: Well, once more, the city is committing public tax dollars to build private enterprise. We are laying out at least $230 million in subsidies for the Current to expand their stadium. Now, we're told in all the news stories that the season has been sold out, that the team's been very successful, the project has been very successful, and I think that's wonderful. And so they clearly have the money, they can find the private investors to expand themselves.
1: Okay.
20: We talked about the specifics of the deal, but my ultimate question is, why is it the job of taxpayers to expand the Current stadium for their private owners?
1: Now, this deal is a little different to me than a Royals deal or certainly a Chiefs deal. The TIF district, tax increment financing district, that is being set up here for this KC Current stadium. That tells me that this TIF district, they will obviously, you know, redirect some of those monies to pay off the expansion of the stadium, right? However, if they come up short of that money, they're on the hook for the money. That's my understanding of it. And to me, that's very different than the city basically chipping in for the Royal Stadium or, of course, you know, the multi-county statewide deal that the Chiefs set up. Do you agree with that or no?
20: Well, it's sort of like you've given away half the project, right? And congratulating yourself that you only gave away half. Of course, any private developer should be on the hook for their loans. Of course they should. That's what it should be all the time. The idea that we're diverting a bunch of tax revenue to them, but they're responsible for the debt. Maybe it's not as bad a deal as, you know, what Kansas is doing with the Chiefs, but it's still a bad deal for taxpayers. Again, if the team is successful, that's wonderful. Let them invest their own money. Let them find their own private investors. This is not a public project. We keep spending taxpayer dollars to make rich people richer. And, you know, even on your program, the mayor talks in circles. You know, he says, well, we're doing this because it's similar to the deals we've done in the past. I'm like, that's not a rationale for doing something. That's basically saying, you know, we've made a lot of bad ideas. This is just one more of them.
1: Patrick Tuohy's here on KCMO Talk Radio. I guess, you know, I just want to make sure that we're noting there are nuanced differences between this deal and these other deals?
20: Look, that's what we're being told, but I don't trust the city to tell us in advance what this deal is going to look like. You and I have talked about how we're told the same thing with the Chiefs, but we're both skeptical that taxpayers aren't going to be on the hook. So, you can get into the minutia of a deal. You can decide to trust what city government tells you. But the broader point is we shouldn't be doing this at all. We've already committed a considerable amount of public resources to the stadium and the riverfront development there. You know, for example, we're told in stories that, well, the current stadium was funded privately. That's grossly misleading because the entire project, the entire landing development has received subsidies. It's being built on land owned by Port KC. We presume that the team is making a handsome profit off of developing around the stadium. And so just to pick out one particular building and say, well, they financed this while everything around it has been subsidized is misleading. So I understand the point you're making. I'm just saying I'm not willing to give the benefit of the doubt to the city that when all is said and done, taxpayers aren't going to be on the hook for even more than what we're being told now. My broader point is nothing like this should be happening whatsoever.
1: Mm-hmm. I know, but don't you think that when it comes to making your argument, if everything is the worst thing ever, then, you just become the guy yelling at the clouds?
20: Sure, but what's the alternative to allow for, small bad ideas? Look, this city has demonstrated, said publicly, it doesn't have the money it needs to deliver basic services. They have told us that, and yet we are consistently diverting much-needed resources to individuals and corporations who are flush with cash. This is, your last segment talked about, a Little League baseball. This is Little League city finance. We're embarrassing ourselves because we can't say no to anything. And again, it's not just the current. Of course, it's the Royals. It's the World Cup. We time and again, make big bets on projects
1: But here's the thing. I guess my thing is the bar is so low for these politicians for me that when they don't make an awful mistake, I'm actually like, okay, this could have been a lot worse. And maybe that's just me. Here's the thing. The Chiefs deal, if the Star Bond idea is not a bad idea, if it's just kept in the area of where the project's taking place. But the thing with the Chiefs that bothers me so much is that you're telling me now you're going to divert sales tax revenues from 135th and Strangline Road and tell me somehow they're benefiting from having a stadium 25 miles away. That's BS. If you've got a TIF district on the riverfront that is going to potentially pay off the expansion of the stadium, and if they don't hit their numbers, they're on the hook. Like, all in all, I don't know. Maybe I'm a sucker here, Patrick, but that is far less offensive than anything that we've talked about regarding stadiums in recent years in this town.
20: All right. So it sounds like you've got Stockholm syndrome, Pete. You are warming up to your captors. Look, this may not be the worst deal ever, but that doesn't mean it's not a bad deal. It's a bad deal. I don't want to give City Hall credit for being, half as half-assed as their previous projects. This is not, again, philosophically, broadly, this is not the kind of thing that government should be doing. And that's certainly a conservative principle, but even progressives understand that this is not something the city should be doing. So we can get in the weeds and say, well, it could have been worse, but that's not the standard I want to engage in with Kansas City. It's bad. People need to understand how bad it is. And the city council needs to stand up and say, you know what, let's focus on delivering basic services, not making wealthy people wealthy.
1: Well, I agree. But here's the thing, and you're even admitting we don't know really how bad it is. We think we have a framework of a TIF district and how that would operate, but we don't really know yet, correct?
20: No, that's right, which is why I kind of fall back on my priors, which is looking at all the other deals the city has made. I don't believe that, this is good enough to proceed with. I look at the past, I look at how the city negotiates, and I see this, and I'm like, this looks like every other bad deal. And so, right, maybe I'm I err on the side of not doing it, but I think that's the safer position.
1: All right, what's this story, Patrick, about the governor's decision to veto $2 million for Missouri's violent crime clearance grant program? What happened there?
20: Yeah, so one of the things I've written about in the past about crime is we know from all sorts of research for decades and all over the country that if you're looking to get a better return on your public safety dollar, it's better to invest in clearing cases and solving crimes rather than locking people up. And that's because, and I think everybody listening will get this, the problem with crime in Kansas City and elsewhere is not the fear of the sentence that you'll get. It's the belief that you're not going to be caught in the first place. If we were able to ramp up clearance rates and catch people, we would be able to relax the money we spend on locking up the people we do catch. And so, last session or maybe the session.
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21: News. I'm Paul Stevens, Fox News. One of the Republican Party's most influential and recognizable voices is being remembered after the sudden death of South Carolina Senate member Lindsey Graham.
22: South Carolina Senator Lindsey Graham has died at the age of 71 after what his office described as a brief and sudden illness. No official cause of death has been released. A fixture on Capitol Hill for more than three decades, Graham served four terms in the House before winning election to the Senate in 2002. A retired Air Force Reserve colonel, he also spent 33 years in military service and was a leading voice on national security and foreign policy. Tributes are pouring in from President Trump, congressional leaders, and allies around the world, including Israeli Prime Minister Benjamin Netanyahu, honoring Graham's decades of public service. Matt Murphy, Fox News.
21: Recovery efforts continue in Missouri after massive flooding killed at least one person and forced hundreds of emergency rescues and evacuations.
23: Floodwaters have receded in southeastern Missouri after 6 to 12 inches of rain prompted a flash flood emergency early Friday morning. Recovery crews are assessing damage and clearing debris using specialized equipment. Missouri Task Forces 1, 3, and 5 joined more than 40 agencies across the state and the National Guard in those rescue and recovery efforts. The Missouri DOT inspecting and repairing flood-damaged roads. As of Saturday evening, no additional deaths, injuries, or missing persons were reported, and recovery is expected to take time as communities begin rebuilding. In southeastern Missouri, I'm meteorologist Jane Minar. Fox weather.
21: Meantime, triple-digit heat gripping much of the west. Powerful heat dome settles in over the area. Some temps could reach 110 degrees today. 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
27: KCTV 5 First Warn 5 forecast.
28: We'll start our Sunday with temperatures in the upper 60s to low 70s with a bit of cloud cover in the morning. But that will clear out into the afternoon. Sunny rest of the day on tap and temperatures push into the mid to upper 80s. Now that's warm, but with lesser humidity in the air.
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0: Income Hour. I'm Mark Falter, and welcome to our show. Don't let taxes retire you. Let me ask you a simple question. How many of you spent 30 or 40 years working, saving, investing so you could give more of your retirement money to the IRS? Probably none. Truth is, most retirees don't mind paying taxes. What they mind is paying more than they legally have to, because nobody showed them a better way. Today we're going to discuss strategies that could help you keep more of what you've already earned, reduce unnecessary taxes, and potentially increase your retirement income. It's not what you make, it's what you keep. Welcome to the Retirement Income Hour. As I said, I am Mark Falter, the host of your show this weekend and every weekend, bringing you more tax savings, income generating, and retirement planning ideas, because this is a show built with your financial future in mind. Okay, we're going to get right into it in today's show, and I'm going to lay out a scenario. A scenario that many of you, not may, but will find yourself in. You know, you listen to financial shows, my show, and some of the things apply and some of the things don't. Let's face it. Well, what are the two things in life that are absolutely certain? Death and taxes, huh? Death and taxes. So, assuming that being the case, you're not going to get out of this alive and untaxed. So you're going to find yourself in this situation. And I'm also going to talk to you about how to remedy it. Additionally, I'm going to share some additional tax savings ideas after this and see how many we can get to. But I want to really cover this one scenario. Okay, so here is the situation. You've got $2 million. You've got four children and a spouse. That is your retirement nest egg. Your plans are to live on these assets. Have it fund your entire retirement. You've got four children that vary in income levels and obviously vary in amounts they are taxed because of those income levels. So the first question I've got for you, what happens upon your death? Let's just say for the simplicity's sake, all of the money is in one spouse's name. $2 million, and then the other one has zero. Okay, what happens upon the death of the one with the money? It goes into the name of the other party, moves into a qualified, let's assume also that it's all qualified money, all in an IRA, 401k, doesn't matter, pre-tax, no Roths. There's no Roths in this scenario. I want to make this simple, so I don't want to confuse the situation. $2 million, all pre-tax, all in one party's name, the party with the money dies, goes into the other party's name, and it all is still pre-tax. I don't want to get into required minimum distributions and all that. Again, I don't want to confuse the situation here. Now, I got a question for you. What happens now when the spouse that has retained the money dies? It goes to those four children. Let me ask you a question. When the $2 million goes to the children, how much do they actually get? How much do you want to have go to them? I want them to go out on a limb and say you want $2 million to go to them. How much do they actually get of that? What are your thoughts about maybe inheriting a fifth child? Right there at the point of death, you're going to inherit a fifth child. You had four, you're going to have five. And that fifth child is going to request more money from you than the other four. Matter of fact, based on the amount of money that you give them, you're going to actually like them more. So here we go. $2 million, four children. The children are in the following tax brackets. The first one is a 22% bracket. The second one is a 30%. Now we're talking overall brackets, state, federal, everything added together. 33% bracket. Then the next one is in a 40% bracket. They're a doctor. And the lowest one, they're probably getting close to retirement or in retirement, they're in a 12% bracket. Now, there's an assumption that I made on this, that this money doesn't throw them into a higher bracket, which probably would, but you're going to get my point just made on this analogy, meaning that money that goes to them throws them in a higher bracket, then you like the fifth child even more. Okay, let me run through it again. Four children. You got 500 grand going to each one, by the way. 500, 500, 500, 500. That's $2 million. First one's in a 22% bracket. Next one's in a 33. Next one's in a 40. And the other one's, the final one is in the 12. How much does each child get? The first child, 22% bracket guy, 390 grand. How about the 33? He gets 335. The 40, he gets 300. The 12% gets the most at 440. But you know something? You like the fifth child, the IRS, better than any one of them because the IRS gets $535,000. So here's now your new split up. 390, 335, 300, 440, and 535. How much did each child pay? 22% bracket child paid 110 grand in taxes. 33% child paid 165 grand. 40% child paid 200 grand. And the 12% child paid 60. Do you know there is one minor change that you can make that'll cause all four children to get 500 grand? Matter of fact, each one would get the 500 grand tax free. Oh, by the way, this is not moving that $2 million to a Roth. Because, frankly, if you did that, you wouldn't have $2 million. You'd have to pay tax getting it there. Now, before I get into the how to solve this problem, I want to talk to you about items I would love to get your direction. It's a 12-page booklet titled, Take Charge of Your Taxes. And we get a lot of calls, and if you're one of the first five, we're going to get you not only that white paper, but a book titled The Road Less Taxed that literally goes into the description of how to avoid this problem I just played out. The Road Less Taxed. No one can say I don't give a lot of free stuff away. How do you get it? Real simple. 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We're going to talk about that right here on the Retirement Income Hour.
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0: Welcome back to the Retirement Income Hour. I'm Mark Falter. Today we're talking about taxes and how to avoid them. The title of today's show is Don't Let Taxes Retire You. Okay, now I'm not going to go through the whole scenario because I know I got a lot of you waiting on the edge of your seat here on how to solve the problem that I laid out before the break. But those of you that are just now coming across this, just now tuning in, let me lay the scenario out. You got $2 million. Both you and your spouse die. $2 million going to the kids. By the way, do you know what happens to that $2 million upon your death? I don't want to say in addition to going to the kids. This is the way that goes to the children. It's called a decedent IRA. Beneficiary IRA. One of many names. Decedent IRA. And by the way, do you know the rules of a decedent IRA? The rules of the decedent IRA is you've got 10 years to get it out of there. Used to be lifetime payments, but you've got 10 years. You don't have to take any money for the 10. Now, I want to point that out right there. The scenario I laid out was it's going to four children. The first child's in a 22% bracket. The second child's in a 33% bracket. Fourth child's in a 40% bracket. And the fourth child is in a 12% bracket. Did I say that right? So first child, 22% bracket, second child, 33% bracket, third child, 40% bracket, and the fourth is in a 12% bracket. All right? Now, I want you to think through something. If you give it to the 22% bracket child and their career is growing and they delay it for 10 years after your death, what happens? They go from 22 up. So these figures very readily could be low. Well, the first child, instead of getting 500, is going to get 390. They're going to pay 110,000 in taxes. The second child, instead of getting 500, is going to get 335 and pay 165 grand in taxes. The third child, I keep skipping ahead, sorry. The third child, instead of getting 500, is going to get 300 and pay 200 grand in taxes. And the fourth child is going to get 440 and pay 60 grand a year in taxes. That would be the 12% guy. Ready to hear what the Internal Revenue Service gets? $535,000. You liked them. Well, let's see. You liked them. What's that? $235,000 more than your 40% child? Now, I don't know if you are like my wife. She is one that she gets these Christmas lists for our kids and our grandkids. And we got 8 grandkids, 3 children. So that's how many people is that? It's a lot of people. That's 11 people. Everybody's got to be even. If I go out and get a gift, you just can't get one gift. You got to get 8 of them. You know? So the point is, you see how this has worked out. Well, I promised I would talk to you about how to avoid this problem. Okay, so I want to talk to you about something here real quick. I'm saying 390, 335, 300, 440 is how much they receive. And the IRS gets 535. I got news for you. If they receive that much money, they're all going to be in the 37% bracket, which is going to cause the IRS to end up with the vast majority of the money. So how do you avoid this problem? It is discussed in that book I talked about earlier, The Road Less Taxed. So here's the deal. This is option A, doing it that way. The reality of the situation is, in that situation, the Internal Revenue Service would end up with $740,000. And each child would realistically end up with about $315,000. So, I mean, literally, the IRS ends up with twice as much money as any child. So, ultimately, what you got to do is get that $2 million into a tax-free status, so that it does not generate taxes to them. That is option one. Well, I guess technically that's option two. Option one would just be to let it go. Let the IRS get twice as much money as any child. Option two would be to get that $2 million over to Roth IRAs. Do Roth transitions every year, and that's where the tax planner and the financial planner should come in handy, having them all under one roof, because you're going to want to know how much you're going to want to go up to the top of your tax bracket. But let's just say you're in the 12% bracket. You don't want to go into the 22% bracket. Well, you're not going to be able to get all that $2 million over there. So you say, yeah, but I don't want the IRS to get so much money, and they got to receive tax-free money. Well, then put more money over there, and then instead of the kids paying the taxes, you pay it. That is option two. So option one, do nothing. Option two is you pay the taxes instead of the kids. Which one of those options do you like better? Now, I'm not to say that option two is a bad idea, moving it over to Roth. But I will say, if you do, when you do, might I suggest you get a tax analysis run before you start just randomly converting this money. This is one of the reasons why we have free tax reviews with every one of our clients that we can actually sit down and do. We're actually heading into that season of doing them right now. And it makes tax season so much easier. So we not only take the preparation of taxes seriously, which we do, but we actually do tax planning free of charge. We'll sit down, have a tax knowledgeable person sit down with you and go through and show you and lay out these scenarios for you so that you can plan ahead. Now, the reason I'm making such a big point about that is if you are working with a financial planner today, I want you to listen to me. Very important part of the show here. Write this down. As my dad used to say, are you listening, Mark? Write this down. Write this part down. If you are working with a financial planner today, and they do not do taxes in that same place, not farming it out and losing a lot in translation, in that same place. Or you approach them with a tax question and they say you need to talk to your tax person. Well, might I suggest you consider very strongly finding another financial planner. Because the big, beautiful bill that Donald Trump recently enacted merged your taxes and your investments to be like peanut butter and chocolate. They're together, man. So again, recapping. Option one, do nothing. Kids pay a ton of money in taxes. IRS ends up with over 700 grand. Each child's around 300,000 out of the 2 million. Option two, you pay it. Getting it over to a Roth IRA, which is what most of you guys that are trying to avoid this problem are going to do. Roth IRAs. Not saying Roths are bad, but you can't get money from a traditional IRA to a Roth for free. Now, I talk about these ideas and several more in a white paper that I would love to get to you. It is a white paper titled Take Charge of Your Taxes, 12 pages. 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

0: taxes. As a matter of fact, the title of today's show is Don't Let Taxes Retire You. We're talking about how to avoid taxes, which is what most every retiree wants. You're listening to Retirement Income Hour, and I'm Mark Falter. One of the things we do, one of the many things we do, is we do taxes, tax prep, and we do tax planning all in one roof. If you want to just have your scenario looked at, I mean, it doesn't mean that you have to bring your assets over to us and let us manage it. If you just want to get a free tax review, that's it. I'd invite for you to give us a call. We can set up a time to at least do that and show you what direction you can head on tax-wise. But I promised you that I would talk about how to take, so here's the scenario I'm going to lay it out again for those just coming across our show. $2 million, four children. You want $500,000 going to each one. You know, initially, I laid out the scenario that you pass this money on to them, and you've got this child in a 22, another one in a 33, another one in a 40, another one in a 12. How much taxes would they pay? It was like 390. Excuse me. There was like 110,000 taxes paid to the 22% bracket child. 165, I believe it was, for the 33, 200,000 for the 40%, and then 60,000 for the 12% child. Well, I got news for you. The reality is you turn $2 million over to four children, it's going to throw them all into the 37% bracket. The Internal Revenue Service is going to end up with about $735,000, and each child ends up with about $315,000. So the IRS ends up with twice the money that your children do. How do you solve that problem? Option one, do nothing. You know, that is an option. Nothing is always an option. Option two, move it to a Roth. Move it to a Roth, they're going to get tax-free money. Well, here's a couple of problems with that. Number one, you're not going to have $2 million left to send the kids. And number two, you just took the taxes from them to you. Now, haven't we done enough for these children? Haven't we paid enough? You know, you pay for their college. You want to pay for their taxes too. There is a third option. I like it the best. It's called conversion to a tax-free status, but not a Roth. Move it to an indexed universal life, IUL. The financial planner's Swiss Army knife. Matter of fact, I have a podcast by that name. Go to our podcast, Retirement Income Hour, in any of your places you listen to podcasts and type in or look for the show on Swiss Army Knife. But you move that $2 million over to an index UL. Now, do you do it all in 1 year? No, you don't do that. You're going to have to take RMDs out of this thing. Anyways, take part of the RMD and do it. Take part of that required minimum distribution and put it into an indexed UL. What an indexed UL does is it creates a death benefit on you. And it is shocking, how many of my clients qualify for these things. So it builds up a death benefit. The death benefit, let's say it's 700 grand. Well, then you hand the IRS their money. The taxes are paid on that $2 million. And then the children each end up with 500 grand. And that is called leveraging your dollars. I want you to think about, what's the sole purpose of insurance? You know, you say you hate it. I don't hate it. I actually like insurance. I think insurance is one of the best financial decisions a person can make. Why would you possibly keep $30,000 in a bank account in case you wreck your car when you can pay $250 a month for auto insurance? Why on earth would you try to put $300,000 in a bank account for long-term care needs when you could put a fraction of that into a long-term care policy that would do the same thing or buy the bridge or get the bridge investment? We talked about that on our podcast also. Well, it's the same thing with this. You're already going to take those required minimum distributions, use part of it as a premium for an index UL. you then get a death benefit that pays off that IRS and gives all those kids money. And P.S., your money inside of that index UL grows tax-free. Oh, by the way, that death benefit. If you need it before you die, you can use that $700,000 as a long-term care policy. And it won't go up in price like your John Hancock did just last year. NPS, the cash value, has averaged about 6%, a little over, for the last 20 years, and there is no downside risk to the cash value, losing money due to market loss. And now you know why I call the indexed UL the Swiss Army knife of financial planning. And Becky Swansburg talks about it in her book, The Road Less Taxed. How do you get said book? Be one of the first five callers at 844-777-6275, and we can make sure and get you one. But hey, for everybody that calls in, we can get you our booklet titled Take Charge of Your Taxes, 12-page booklet talking about these and many more things on how to take charge of your taxes. You remember that sheet I had you write something down? Write this down on it too. This is a quote by a judge by the name of Learned Hand. Anybody with the first name Learned, you should listen to. There are two types of taxpayers, the informed and the uninformed. Be sure you're one of the informed, and that's why we do this show. You ever wonder what is going to happen upon your deaths, both you and your spouse, with your retirement assets you want to have going to the children? Well, you're going to inherit another child. Even if you don't have children, you're going to inherit one. That child is the IRS. We're going to talk about that right here on the Retirement Income Hour.
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0: Welcome to the weekend and welcome to the Retirement Income Hour. You know, nothing tears a family apart faster than confusion, conflict, and missing documents after a loved one passes away. Backed by popular demand, today's show is all about estate planning and protecting the people you love. You know, you've spent a lifetime building your nest egg. The question is, who gets it when you're done? I'm Mark Fulter. You're listening to the Retirement Income Hour. The title of today's show is Estate Planning Revisited. I'm going to keep this into three major topics. One, why good estate planning is important. Secondly, components of a good estate plan. And then finally, what things you could do to take the next step. And let me just get that out right up front. One of the things you could do is come into our free educational workshop about estate planning. We're going to go through all the facets. I'm just going to touch on it here on the show. All the facets pertaining to estate planning. Or give our office a call and set up a 15-minute strategy call about it. 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Again, 844-777-MARK. I don't know if estate planning applies to your situation, but it probably does. So we're going to keep things into three major topics. As I said, some of the components of a good estate plan, why estate planning is important, and what you can do to take the next steps. So let's start right with why good estate planning is important. Several reasons. One, it helps you avoid unnecessary legal costs. You know, somebody becomes incapacitated. You need a thing called a durable power of attorney for financial matters. Let's talk about incapacitation, shall we? True story. Had a couple come in. $2 million in assets. $1.8 million in his name, $200,000 in her name. That is very common. She stayed home with the kids. He worked. He literally got committed to an institution because of dementia. She saw her assets go from $2 million down to $200,000 very quickly, in tears over it. She did not have a financial power of attorney. This is one of the components of a good estate plan. Comes with it. If they're in a coma and you're the spouse and it's an IRA, you're the last person they want to talk to. Now, why did I say it's an IRA or 401k? Because there was no joint owner on a 401k or an IRA. One little tiny document would have changed the entire thing. Another thing under the why estate planning is important, avoiding additional tax losses. You've heard of federal tax. You've heard of state tax. Have you heard of estate tax? Estate tax is as high as 40%. There's certain types of estate plans that can help you avoid that. Another thing, you've heard of a thing called Medicaid spend down. Medicaid spend down will cause you to sell that family farm that's been in the family for 300 years. You don't want to do that, do you? Well, there's certain types of estate plans you can put assets in that avoid Medicaid spend down. And one of the main reasons is some of the emotional reasons. Helped loved ones make tough emotional decisions easier. Why do you want to leave it up to your kids whether or not you go on a feeding tube? Why do you want to leave it up to your children whether or not and when and how you want the plug pulled? Do you really want your children making the decisions? Why don't you help them out and make those decisions for them? So these are some of the reasons why a good estate plan is important. And it's a simple, simple thing to do. 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You know, and another thing you do is you help avoid or at least reduce family tension. You ever seen families fight over money? Say it isn't so. They don't fight over money, do they? Any of your kids ever argue? Your kids get along just great. How about if your two families blended together? Do all those kids love each other? Well, you know, I say that having an estate plan is critically important, and I think it is. But, you know, you think to yourself, well, if I do what he's saying, I'll develop an estate plan. If I don't, I won't, but I got news for you. Missouri, Kansas, Oklahoma, they have already thought of this for you. If you don't have an estate plan, they've already made one for you. And I can assure you, it is not.

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0: Welcome back to the Retirement Income Hour. We're talking about estate planning. Matter of fact, the title of today's show is Estate Planning Revisited. Why am I calling it Estate Planning Revisited? We've done this show before, and we got so many calls, so many people wanting to come to our workshop because it's free and get more information, and that's fine. If you want to come get our information and use it with your current attorney, it does not hurt our feelings. So don't feel obligated that you got to do work with us. Just get the information. Again, this is a show built with your financial future in mind. Components of a good estate plan. It has a clear disposition of assets, meaning that it tells exactly what goes to whom, how much, and so forth. You know, one of the reasons I would just tell you up front, I'm a proponent of a trust as opposed to a will. Matter of fact, I'm such a proponent of a trust over a will. Let's put it this way. If I were to just randomly stop 100 of you listening right now and say, do you have an estate plan? You say, yes. And I say, do you have a trust or will? About 70 of you, 80 of you are going to say, I got a will. Then you're going to say, it's really old. Well, first of all, it probably needs amended, but updated. That's an amendment, by the way. You update it, and we can do those too. There is nothing a will can do that a trust can't do better. I used to use an analogy. Let me use it again. We got four-wheel drive trucks. We got two-wheel drive trucks. What can a two-wheel drive truck do that a four-wheel drive can't do better? If you're in the mud, you will find you will prefer the four-wheel drive truck. Well, there's my analogy. Four-wheel drive truck is like a trust. The two-wheel drive is like a will. It is limited on what it can do. I love trusts. They get around probate. That's what I start the question with. Do you want to go to probate? Okay, you need a trust. Most people don't. But any good estate plan is going to have a clear disposition of assets. And it might say, send the money to children. Let's just use that old four-wheel drive, two-wheel drive pickup truck analogy. Say you got the will, and it says, send the money to children. What if one of those children is a minor? What if it's a grandchild? You got any grandkids that are under 18? All of my grandkids, all eight of them, are under 18. How do you actually get the money to a minor? Do you know if you got it there, they couldn't do anything with it anyways until they're the age of majority? Well, see, with a trust, it can hold it for them. You've got a trustee that will oversee it. There is a HEMS standard, healthcare, education, maintenance, and support. Healthcare, education, maintenance, and support. That's what I just said. Kind of said it fast. Healthcare, education, maintenance, and support. HEMS standard. In other words, the child under the age of 18 can use those assets for any one of those overseen by the trustee. Great idea to have it in a trust. Now, all of a sudden, they can get it. See, this is the benefit of a trust versus a will. But either case, be it a will or a trust, they're going to have one of these other components of a good estate plan, and that is beneficiaries. Beneficiaries come in two flavors. One is a

0: primary, the other is a contingent. So let's talk a little bit about the difference between the two. Primary beneficiary, that is the person that gets the assets upon your death immediately. You die, they get it. Kind of like a joint owner. Exactly. Actually, a joint owner is your first beneficiary in almost every case. Contingents. You know, a lot of people don't even have contingents set up. Well, the estate plan can take care of it for you. Let's use a scenario. You've got a contingent, and it is children. You've got child one, child two, and child three. There are three children. What if one of them passes away with you? One of them passes away with you, the assets go to the other two, if you want it that way. That, by the way, is called per capita. How about if you want those monies going to those grandkids that we love that are easier than the children? That would be per stirpes. You have to pick per stirpes. If you don't pick, it's going per capita. Again, some of the components of any good estate plan. Some of the other components of a good estate plan. You're going to have a trustee. Trustee is the person that oversees those assets and states how they get spent. Now, the trustee cannot make the rules. They are just the person that helps enforce the rules. Let me repeat that. A trustee doesn't make the rules. They are just the person that helps oversee the rules. It kind of worked like a referee, meaning that the game is not made up by the referee. Now, some of us would differ on that, wouldn't we? But they're there to just enforce the rules. Now, what if you want more than one person to be the trustee? You can do that. You can have multiple children being the trustee. You can have them working together. Or you can have them working in sequence, one, and then if they don't do it, that goes the other, goes the other. Now, the biggest point I want you to get out of this show, number one point, ready for it? I want you to get educated. I want you to learn the importance of an estate plan. The biggest reason is I want you to do something. Missouri, Kansas, Oklahoma, they have already thought of this for you. You know, this is one of the reasons that they developed the transfer on death. They got tired of dealing with your unclaimed stuff. So they allowed you a thing called the transfer on death, and a lot of people think, oh, just do TODs on everything, and I won't have to have an estate plan. Dumb plan. Why do I say that? You remember back when I said the age of majority of a child and it could have the HEM standard? Ain't no HEM standard with a TOD. Now, if you want to get more information on some of these components, I'm offering for to you, free of charge, the Estate Essentials Kit. I put three things together. Frequently asked questions about estate plans, the 16 questions. What did I do the 16 questions for? 16 questions. The reason I did it is so that you can go through these 16 questions. You're going to be 85, 90% of the way there. You could literally call us, get the 16 questions, fill it out, take it to the attorney, and you're going to save yourself a bunch of money. 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So just do the 16 questions before you get there. And then finally, a document, 12-page booklet in there titled Estate Planning. I'm putting all that together for you. Free church. Can you believe I give that away free? I actually tell my marketing people, don't tell me how much it costs to mail that. I might stop. 844-777-6275. 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You're listening to the Retirement Income Hour. I am Mark Falter. We are talking today about estate planning. Matter of fact, the title of today's show is The Estate Plan Revisited. The Estate Plan Revisited. Hey, let me ask you a little thought-provoking question. Do you know what it takes to fund a trust? Do you know that Prince never funded his trust? $350 million in assets, and people fought over it. Well, I'm not going to get right into that, but I am going to talk to you about funding a trust. Oh, by the way, Michael Jackson, he didn't fund his trust either. $650 million in assets. But I promised you that I would talk about the difference between wills and trusts. So let's get into it. What is a will? A will basically tells the judge where you want things to go. It's better than nothing. Matter of fact, I use an analogy here. If you have nothing, then things go to probate. It is up to a judge to make the decisions on everything. If you have a will, things still go to probate. Let me repeat that. If you have a will, things still go to probate. But you've at least given the judge a roadmap in which to disperse things. And he will thank you for it. And it will probably save your beneficiaries a ton of money. If you, however, have a trust, you avoid the judge and the courts and the probate and the costs and the hours and the months without getting assets altogether. But as I mentioned, what do you got to do with a trust? Fund it. So say you have a will, things go through probate. What is the purpose of probate and what is probate like? The purpose of probate is probate makes everything final, meaning it attaches beneficiaries to things and puts a period at the end of the sentence. But let's talk a little bit about probate. Do you know that probate is a public process? True story. I used to do these notes taken from a workshop I used to do, an estate planning workshop at libraries, and I may have some advisors get back into that one day. But my point is I used to do these there. And one of the times I went, one of our attorneys gave me some probate cases. And I went to the library and I read off probate cases, read them off. I had to quit using them. Why? Because people literally thought I was disclosing personal information. I'm like, oh man, did we miss the point? They went through probate. This is public information. You can get the beneficiary's name, address, exactly what was sent to them. What accounts, what were the accounts invested in? Do you want all this information public upon your death? No, you don't. This is one of the reasons why you want to avoid probate, i.e. have a trust. How long does probate typically take? 12, 16, 18, 24 months. And it's every month. It costs money. And that's where a trust comes in. Trust avoids that. A trustee will have two trustees, typically. Someone that oversees the thing. And a trust is like a container. A container of your stuff. And it helps avoid probate. And in that trust, you will write how you want things handled. You will state exactly how you want it handled, and that's the job of the trustee to oversee that. And if the trustee decides not to do it, then you'll have another trustee that will get in line and do it for them. Good idea to let the trustees know that you're doing this. You know what I've seen people do occasionally is put a child on an account so that they could do the same basic thing. In other words, I want somebody to have a say if I go into a coma, die, whatever, or I'm alive, and I want them to have a say in this, and I go into a coma. Here's the problem. That'll work. But do you realize if that child gets sued, it involves your assets? Why would they get sued? They have a car accident. The insurance company sues them. They hit a child. It could cost millions, and your millions will help them pay the bill, and you will be broke. Much, much cleaner, better way to do it via the trust. With a trust, you are creating a living, breathing entity. Well, it doesn't literally live and breathe, but it's an entity that controls your assets, states how you want assets controlled after your death. Multiple different types of trust. We're going to get into a few different types here in a minute, but that's what a trust does. Now, you heard me talk about funding a trust. I'm going to get into that in just a minute, but here's some of the most common misconceptions. Do I lose control of my assets if I put them in a trust? No. Here's one of the benefits. Child has a drug problem. You could write in the trust, hey, if they're clean, they get the assets this quarter. If not, come back again next month. I saw one of our clients ended up leaving all of the assets to nephews and nieces. And she wanted them to be educated, but she wanted them to at least have a C average or above. That's what she wrote in the trust. Show your report card. You know, if you're not, come back in next trimester. So you by far and away do not lose control. Matter of fact, it gives you control. Gives you control your wishes after your death. All right, we're going to be talking a little bit about the different types of trusts. But before I go there, let me talk to you about funding the trust. You go through the process of creating the trust. Then you have to start either retitling assets or restating beneficiaries on the accounts so that they will go into the trust. Meaning, you know, let's just use an example. You got a bank account, and you may want to go up to the bank and change the name to the Revocable Living Trust. Oh, boom, your name. And it will now be in the trust. Here is exactly what it's like. Let's say you develop an IRA. You got to put money in the IRA. It's called funding the IRA. Do you lose control of that money you put in the IRA? No, you don't. Just same thing with the trust. Michael Jackson didn't do it. $650 million in assets went right through probate. And you're thinking, wait a minute now, probate? The will walked it through probate. With a trust, by the way. Let me line something out for you. With a will, you got four documents. You got a will. You've got a durable power of attorney for financial matters, durable power of attorney for healthcare, and a beneficiary deed. With a trust, you have all of those same documents and then the trust on top of it. Now, if you do not fund the trust, the purpose of the will is to walk it through probate. Now, again, if you want to get these items that I'm talking about here in writing so you can read it a little slower, maybe, hey, you know what you ought to do? Go to our website, incomehour.com, or go to our podcast. 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Listen to this show and read along at the same time with this free information. We've got an estate essentials kit. It's got three things in it. Estate planning, a 12-page booklet, 16 questions. You answer these 16 questions, you're going to be well on your way to development of an estate plan. And then frequently asked questions, wills and trusts. All three. 844-777-6275. Again, 844-777-MARK. But back to where I was at. You're listening, by the way, to Mark Falter. I am the host of the Retirement Income Hour, and the title of today's show is Estate Planning Revisited. Let's talk a little bit about the different types of trusts. One is the Revocable Living Trust, probably what most people need. You can change it after you develop it. Another one is the Irrevocable Trust. It is the one that can help you around Medicaid spend down. We go into more depth in that in the Estate Essentials Kit, how they work. Special Needs Trust. What if you got a child that's getting government assistance? 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We talked about that earlier. And a durable power of attorney for health care. And then beneficiary deeds on the properties. And all of this is included in our trust for $1,850. I know people have paid $11,000 for a trust. So we're going to do it for $1,850. Because that's something I've always believed in, is being a holistic planner. You got to do estate planning, tax planning, financial planning, all under one roof. Remember, estate planning isn't really about the money. It's about the people. It's about making sure the people you love are protected. Your wishes are honored, and the assets you've spent a lifetime building go where you want them to go. Thanks again for listening. Look forward to talking to you again next week right here on the Retirement Income Hour.
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3: Advocate who loved his country. I'm Pam Puso, Fox News. That's how Senate Democrat Mark Warner describes his Republican colleague Lindsey Graham, who died last night. Fox's Marianne Rafferty reports.
4: The sudden and shocking passing of Republican South Carolina Senator Lindsey Graham, who has passed away at the age of 71. His office sending out a message on social media saying that he died from a brief and sudden illness, but so far releasing no additional details. Graham has held his Senate seat since 2003. He's also chaired the Senate Budget Committee, and he was seeking a fifth six-year term this November. Senator Graham was fresh off a trip to Kyiv, Ukraine, where he met with Ukrainian President Volodymyr Zelensky, looking energetic, smiling, giving a thumbs up.
3: On X, President Zelensky said America and the world have lost a determined leader. Graham's passing is raising concerns about whether the Senate will be able to pass President Trump's agenda ahead of the midterm elections. Here's Fox's Chad Pergram.
5: Republicans are down another body in the Senate here right now. They're down effectively to 51. We don't know the status of Senator McConnell. And what this probably means is it creates some very tricky math in the near term until they get an immediate successor for Senator Graham in the Senate. He has been the chair of the Budget Committee. They've been trying to do budget reconciliation 3.0. That's something that has to come through that committee. That's going to be a problem until they get somebody else to chair that committee. It's going to be a problem in the Senate to start with. They need to try to confirm Todd Blanche as the attorney general. His confirmation hearing is this week. And just to get his vote out of committee is going to be very challenging. They won't have somebody right away.
3: South Carolina's governor, Republican Henry McMaster, will appoint a temporary senator to serve the final months of Graham's current term. And state Republicans are expected to quickly choose a replacement for November's election. 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
22: I'm Jillian Turner in for Shannon Bream. Washington this morning shocked by the sudden passing of longtime South Carolina Senator Lindsey Graham, now dead at 71.
24: He was such an American patriot. He was unabashedly for America, and he was unabashedly against the enemies of America.
22: Reaction from around the world now to the death of the Capitol Hill icon and one of the most influential voices on foreign policy. Then President Trump declares the ceasefire with Iran is over as Israel warns of a new plot against his life.
25: Well, I'm number one on the kill list for Iran. They're lovely people. I'm number one.
22: The Israeli intel comes amid a rift between Trump and Netanyahu, split over Iran. It was a high-stakes week for the war in Iran and NATO, with world leaders convening in Turkey. We'll get reaction from the U.S. ambassador to NATO, Matt Whitaker, and Indiana Senator Jim Banks of the Armed Services Committee. Plus,
26: we are suspending campaign operations.
22: The battle begins in Maine to replace Graham Plattner as DSA candidates notch wins and the breakout Democratic faction prepares a new political platform. Our Sunday panel will debate whether surging Democratic socialists will beat out the establishment. All right now on Fox News Sunday. Hello from Fox News in Washington. We begin with a Fox News alert on the passing of Republican Senator Lindsey Graham. Graham had served in the Senate since 2003, was currently chairing the all-powerful Senate Budget Committee. He was a key voice on U.S. foreign policy, always a champion of U.S. military muscle. He had just returned from Ukraine, where he met with President Volodymyr Zelensky in Kyiv. Graham, also a lifelong supporter of Israel. In a moment, we'll talk with his friend and fellow South Carolina Senator Tim Scott and the U.S. Ambassador to NATO, Matt Whitaker, about Graham's lasting legacy. First, we have Fox Team coverage correspondent Alex Hogan is at the White House. We begin, though, with Chief Congressional Correspondent Chad Pergram. Chad, I awoke to this news just like you did early this morning in the middle of the night, really, and it hit like a Mack truck.
5: Yeah, it was a sad moment there. You know, I got this call at 2:35 this morning, and we had all been concerned about the health of Mitch McConnell, and I presume that's what it might have been. We don't have a status update on him, but it was unfortunately Lindsey Graham. So this news just absolutely shocked Washington. Graham had just been overseas meeting with Ukrainian leader Volodymyr Zelensky. He came back to Washington and died last night after suffering from what his office called, quote, a brief, sudden illness. Graham was trying to broker a deal to end the war in Ukraine.
27: I've never been more optimistic than I am today that we have the formula to end this war. Help Ukraine be more lethal. Let those supporting Russia to know it's going to be a price to be paid if you keep doing it.
5: Now, Graham came to the House in the GOP wave of 1995. He later served as one of the House prosecutors in the impeachment trial of former President Clinton. He succeeded longtime Senator Strom Thurmond in 2003.
28: This is the man who resurrected the career of Kavanaugh and put him on the Supreme Court. This is the man who's had his fingerprints on multiple big fights and wins on Capitol Hill.
5: Now, Graham is widely viewed as being responsible for salvaging the nomination of Supreme Court nominee Brett Kavanaugh in 2018. Graham lit up his colleagues after allegations emerged that Kavanaugh assaulted Christine Blasey Ford when they were back in high school.
27: What you want to do is destroy this guy's life, hold this seat open, and hope you win in 2020. You said that, not me. I would never do to them what you've done to this guy. This is the most unethical sham since I've been in politics. And if you really wanted to know the truth, you sure as hell wouldn't have done what you've done to this guy.
5: Now it's up to South Carolina Governor Henry McMaster to appoint an immediate successor. It's unclear if McMaster could tap a caretaker senator. Graham had just won the GOP primary last month. Now the party must hold a new primary in the next few weeks. Those to watch are South Carolina Lieutenant Governor Pamela Yvette. That's along with GOP South Carolina representatives Russell Fry and Joe Wilson. The winner in November then serves the full six-year term. Jillian?
22: Chad, thank you for that. A lot to reflect on this morning on the senator's life and his work. He died while truly in the thick of it all.
5: In public service.
22: Politics and policy. Thank you for that, Chad. We turn now to the White House. Flags there have been lowered to half staff in honor of the senator. Alex Hogan joins us from the North Lawn. Hi, Alex.
0: Hi, Jillian. So the president reacting early this morning to this news, writing in part on Truth Social, quote, Senator Lindsey Graham, one of the greatest people and senators I have ever known, is dead. He was always working and is a true American patriot. Lindsey will be greatly missed. Graham currently serves as the chairman of the Senate Budget Committee. The Republican was a proponent for a more robust national defense and traveled the world advocating for a more aggressive U.S. foreign policy. Graham advised Trump on Iran and Russia and had just announced an agreement on Friday with the Trump administration to move forward on a package of Russian sanctions. Ukrainian President Volodymyr Zelensky reacting to this news of his death, writing, quote, Lindsey was a true defender of freedom and the values that make our world safer. And Israeli Prime Minister Benjamin Netanyahu appeared on Fox earlier this morning, calling Graham a patriot, saying, quote, I think the world has lost a great human being. America has lost a great senator. And we, Israel, have lost a great friend. Before service in public office, Graham served in the U.S. Air Force as a military lawyer and later in the Air National Guard and Air Force Reserve. He ran for the Republican presidential nomination in 2016, but dropped out before the primaries. Graham went from a vocal critic of President Trump to one of his most loyal allies. And in a 2000 interview with the AP, Graham explained that pivot, saying that his dear friend John McCain taught him that after an election, you have to move forward and you have an obligation to help the sitting president. Jillian.
22: Alex Hogan on the North Lawn of the White House for us. Thank you. Joining us now is South Carolina Senator Tim Scott. Senator, thank you for taking time with us on this somber morning. I want to offer you the floor for reflections on Senator Graham.
1: Well, thank you. America's lost a statesman, but more importantly, I've lost a friend. Lindsey was just a powerful force for good. As you guys were just reporting, his commitment to foreign policy, his commitment to international affairs was for one purpose, to make sure America remained the most dominant country on the planet and that Americans here at home and when traveling, they were safer. Lindsey Graham was just a powerful force from a member of the United States Senate. But as a friend, I'll never forget when I started the South Carolina Prayer Breakfast about 10 years ago. I called Lindsey, and Lindsey was not a morning person. And I called him and I said, Lindsey, my prayer breakfast at 8 a.m. He's like, Tim, if Jesus comes before 10 a.m., I ain't going. And of course, the first person in the room, Lindsey Graham, about 8:01, he comes in the room, 8:30-ish, and he was there. That's how he treated his friends. He would do the uncomfortable to make others comfortable. You never felt invisible in Lindsey Graham's presence. In part, because he had so much pain and misery as a youngster when his parents died 15 months apart and he adopted his sister. His family became his sister in America. And there's not a more aggressive, obvious public servant in this nation than Lindsey Graham. He loved America. And frankly, it's because he loved Americans. And he's going to be missed.
22: I can attest to what you just laid out there, Senator, in terms of his ability to make people feel seen, make them feel important, no matter their station in life. He was a great friend to us on the show, at this channel, always taking time for us, never dismissive of any of our requests. We will miss him as well every day in our programming. Want to ask you about one of his more recent passion projects from the last few years, and that was making sure that Ukraine won in this war, this illegal war started by Russia. As Chad just reported a moment ago, he had just returned from meeting with Volodymyr Zelensky in Ukraine. Who is going to pick up that mantle now moving forward in the Senate?
1: You know, the hole that Lindsey Graham left in the Senate cannot be filled. It will need many of us to step up to the plate and take on the responsibilities that he had from a global perspective. But here's what we need to remember about Lindsey and Ukraine. He wanted to save as many Ukrainian lives as possible because he knew what we all know, that Russia was the aggressor, that Russia was attempting through Putin to create a Ukrainian genocide. And Lindsey Graham wanted to stand in the gap and say, Hades, no, not on my watch. And he encouraged President Trump to be as invested as possible. Lindsey talked to every single member that I can think of in the Senate about the importance of supporting Ukraine. And as you know, I know, Lindsey Graham was never kind and gentle about the priorities he had. He was loud and obvious and sometimes even obnoxious because he understood that he had the power of a microphone to make a difference, not for himself, but for others. And I got to tell you, we've got a lot of work to do to find someone who can come close to what Lindsey Graham meant for this country, not to this country, but for this country on the global stage.
22: He was also, as you know well, Senator, very proud of his uniformed service. He was a champion for U.S. troops wherever they were stationed in the world, always fighting here in Washington to make sure those U.S. troops had what they needed. His passing comes as this significant defense supplemental comes before you and your colleagues.
1: Absolutely. One of the things that we should remember is the last reconciliation package that we were able to get through. I should use a different term than reconciliation. Last budget tool that we were able to use to fund our national security apparatus was brought to us in most part by the budget chairman, Lindsey Graham. Lindsey Graham would tell you that he's better with words than he is with numbers. I'll never forget him saying that as a budget chair. He's like, no, I don't know numbers very well, but here we go. What he understood, though, I think it was the importance of keeping America safe. And as we move to the military spending budget, also known as the NDAA, we have a role to play to honor his service to this country by making sure that those men and women who don the uniform for our national security and our safety, they have the resources and the weaponry necessary to do their jobs. And Lindsey was not just someone who encouraged us to do the right thing. He was absolutely one of the strongest cheerleaders for making sure the investment we made in our military was an ROI. The return on that invested dollar would be very strong. And that is something we need to continue. If you read through our Constitution, Article 1, Section 8, one of the things you'll see is half of our enumerated powers has to do with national defense. And Lindsey understood that, but never had to say it. He just talked about the people like himself willing to die for our country. John 15 reminds us that no greater love does someone have than to lay down the life for a friend. And Lindsey, he was that guy.
22: He was in the thick of everything when he passed suddenly yesterday. We just talked about U.S. foreign policy. He was in the thick of politics as well, up for re-election. He had just clinched your party's nomination.
1: Absolutely. We were on a campaign trail together about 4 weeks ago in South Carolina. And I'll say that one of the things I tried to tell Lindsey, we should talk about a lot of things in South Carolina, foreign policy and affordability and other issues. And Lindsey, just being who he was, spent about 10 seconds on affordability and 90 minutes on foreign policy, because you can't change the guy. And because of that, because people in South Carolina understood who he was, they kept reelecting him because they knew that he was a statesman, not a politician, but someone dedicated to making sure that every single day South Carolina families were better because he was in public service. They knew every single day that whether you agreed with them or disagreed with them, he was sincere in his objective of making our nation better. And that's one of the reasons why, in a crowded Republican field, he came out on the first vote without a runoff, because people admired, respected, even when they disagreed with Lindsey Graham. You couldn't dislike him.
22: Yeah, they always liked him. You know, Senator, it's a very difficult morning for all of us, for you in particular. Thank you for taking time with us out of your own grieving and processing to talk to us about all this. We appreciate it.
1: Absolutely. Make sure you call the ones you love today. It's such an important day to remind ourselves of the importance of family.
22: It's a beautiful reminder. Thank you. Joining us now is U.S. Ambassador to NATO, Matt Whitaker. Mr. Ambassador, thank you for being with us here this morning on the heels of what was an incredibly consequential week for the NATO alliance that you were overseeing with President Trump in Turkey. I want to ask you for your reflections on Senator Graham's passing off the bat.
2: Well, it was shocking and very saddened by the news, and to hear, you know, Senator Scott talk about his friend Lindsey Graham is impactful, and certainly we all owe a debt to Lindsey Graham. You know, I would run into him all over the world, quite frankly, and have had several meals with him where we talked about NATO and foreign policy, and he was just really wanted to make sure that America was in its place in the globe and at the front of, you know, making sure that we were strong and that strength would ensure peace. And so, you know, it's just, it's really sad news. You know, my heart goes out to his friends and family, and, you know, he will certainly be missed by many. And the United States has a role of patriot that will need to be replaced, unfortunately, because of his passing.
22: The senator, always a very staunch defender, as you well know, of the NATO alliance, more so perhaps than most of his colleagues, even defending member countries on occasion when they came under fire from the president.
2: Yeah, he would. And we talked about this often, both in his office and over a meal and in places like Italy and Romania. And what, you know, Senator Graham made sure is that we did, you know, play a role of being a good ally as well. You know, we have high expectations of our allies in the NATO alliance. We want them to be stronger. We want them to invest in their own defense and therefore make the collective defense stronger. But he also wanted to make sure the United States of America was showing up, that we were delivering on our promises. And I think that was a good reminder for all of us that it is a two-way street. The United States expects our allies to do a lot, but, you know, he reminds us that the United States needs to show up for our allies as well.
22: And his passing comes at a very tense moment for U.S. relations in the Middle East as well. You and the president were busy huddling with NATO leaders this week, talking about the war in Iran as one of your main agenda items. We know breaking news overnight with renewed strikes, a third round. Where do you think we go from here this weekend, sir?
2: Well, there are some red lines that President Trump has, and one is that commercial shipping can't be terrorized in the Strait of Hormuz. And obviously the memorandum of understanding between the parties was always performance based. And that President Trump, if shipping is attacked or if the Iranians want to act belligerent, then he will respond with overwhelming force. We saw it when three ships were attacked a couple nights ago, 90 plus military strikes on targets. In this most recent attack, 140 or more military targets were attacked by the United States, because that's what you do. You show strength. You make sure the Iranians don't benefit from this. You make sure the Strait continues to flow, the commercial traffic. And most importantly, you make sure that Iran never gets a nuclear weapon. You know, denuclearizing Iran continues to be the number one goal, and it is the North Star. And, you know, President Trump ultimately, though, is a peacemaker. There's a deal to be made here. If the Iranians would quit acting crazy and actually sit down and negotiate this deal, there is a deal to be had, and I would advise them to do the deal.
22: Well, unfortunately for all of us, there are no signs of that at this moment. President Trump had given Iran a deadline of yesterday to come forward and sort of publicly acknowledge that their strikes on vessels in the Strait of Hormuz were a mistake, essentially. They have missed that deadline. Is it true, though, that the Iranians have sort of admitted to the administration behind closed doors that these were ill-advised?
2: Jillian, I'm not going to obviously talk about the negotiations in private, but what I can tell you is that the Iranians need to get their house in order, that the folks that are shooting missiles and drones at ships need to make sure that they're coordinating with the people that are negotiating the peace deal, and that they're all on the same page, because my sense is that they're not. And I think ultimately it is in their best interest to continue to work on the deal that was outlined in the memorandum of understanding, that they perform under that memorandum, and that we continue to march forward to a lasting deal that not only keeps the Strait of Hormuz open and toll-free, but also makes sure that Iran abandons its nuclear ambitions.
22: It's pretty wild that while the president is putting the regime under deadline and they allege that they are negotiating in good faith with the United States, we, the American public, learn of this freshly hatched plot sponsored by the government to target President Trump, possibly assassinate him right here on U.S. soil. As a lifelong observer of U.S. foreign policy, I have never seen something like this before. Have you?
2: No, I haven't. And, you know, I mean, President Trump obviously is coming from a position of strength. He is going to be without fear as it relates to conducting the role of his job as President of the United States and Commander in Chief. He's had multiple assassination attempts. And, you know, we should expect that, you know, he's going to be continued to be protected by the Secret Service, that our military is going to make sure that he's safe. But one thing I know about President Trump is he is going to be undeterred from advancing the ball. And, you know, I think the reason Iran is trying to target him and the reason this has come up as a legitimate threat is that he is making a bigger difference as it relates to Iran and, you know, their capacity to invoke terror and inflict chaos in the Middle East. He's making more progress on that end than any president in the last 47 years. And remember, these are legitimate because we've seen someone convicted last March for coordinating with the IRGC in a terror plot to targeting President of the United States, Donald Trump. And so these are legitimate and we need to take them seriously. But at the same time, knowing Donald Trump the way I do, he is going to continue to show up and do the work of president.
22: All right, Ambassador Whitaker, thank you for taking time with us, which it was a happier occasion. We appreciate hearing from you.
2: Thank you, Jillian. Good to see you.
22: Coming up, much more on the life, the legacy of Senator Lindsey Graham, including reaction from the Mideast with Fox News senior correspondent Mike Tobin. We'll also take a look back at Senator Graham with us right here on the program, including this watershed moment he shared with then-Senator Hillary Clinton back in 2004. This is the U.S. wars in Iraq and Afghanistan raged on without an end in sight.
3: But I think, you know, Lindsey and I are trying to say, as well as demonstrate with our joint appearance today, is at least from where we sit on the Armed Services Committee, we are facing some very dangerous and challenging times, and I just wish we could get everybody to understand
4: that. We're both afraid to come, because when I ran, the things I said about coming up here to make sure she doesn't have her way, but now that you're here and you're in the middle of a war, it does hit home to you.

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3: Salutes and memories. I'm Paul Stevens, Fox News. Congressional leaders mourning the loss of South Carolina Republican Senator Lindsey Graham, the senator passing away last night at 71.
4: This news just absolutely shocked Washington. Graham had just been overseas meeting with Ukrainian leader Volodymyr Zelensky. He came back to Washington and died last night after suffering from what his office called, quote, a brief sudden illness. Graham was trying to broker a deal to end the war in Ukraine.
5: I've never been more optimistic than I am today that we have the formula to end this war. Help Ukraine be more lethal. Let those supporting Russia to know it's going to be a price to be paid if you keep doing it.
4: Now, Graham came to the House in the GOP wave of 1995. He later served as one of the House prosecutors in the impeachment trial of former President Clinton.
3: And that's Fox's Chad Pergram. President Trump paying tribute on Truth Social, calling Lindsey Graham, quote, one of the greatest people and senators I have ever known. He's ordered U.S. flags to fly at half staff of the White House and government buildings nationwide to honor the now late Senator Lindsey Graham. Tributes to Mr. Graham pouring in from all around the world, as well as Israeli Prime Minister Benjamin Netanyahu, who spoke earlier today.
6: He was a wonderful, wonderful friend, a great American patriot, and a great champion of the Israel-American alliance, and I'll miss him personally a lot. I really thought the world of him.
3: The Prime Minister on Fox and Friends weekend, South Carolina Governor Henry McMaster, set to appoint a temporary senator to serve out the final months of Graham's current term. State Republicans will then have to quickly choose a replacement nominee for the November election in South Carolina. 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
13: This is Retire Right with Alan Becker. 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
14: 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Maybe you want to spend time with the grandkids. Maybe you want to reinvent yourself and start a new career.
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13: Now, here's your host, Nikki Vivas and Alan Becker.
0: Hey, Kansas City. Welcome back to another episode of Retire Right. I'm Nikki Vivas, along with the founder and CEO of RSG Investments, Mr. Alan Becker. How are you, my friend?
15: I'm doing well. Got all my fingers and toes. So do my kids. So happy 250th to everybody. And glad if you made it through without any incidences. Glad you did. And, you know, congratulations and happy birthday to our country.
0: That's a win. Look, all of the firecrackers, I mean, it's been going on over in my neck of the woods for about 2 weeks, and I'm pretty sure that a whole house blew up a street over from me. I'm not even kidding. It's out of control over this way.
15: Yeah, I mean, they make rules for a reason. It's not like everybody follows them.
0: Like, happy birthday, America. Love it and all, but can I please get a good night's sleep? Because I'm over it.
15: Yeah, my doggies were not feeling it.
0: The poor fur babies. They're so scared. Now we're into a new week, hopefully coming off of the 4th of July madness. And there's so much going on in Kansas City still. Today, I thought, you know, Alan, we would talk a little bit about something that I know has been on your radar, this new chairman at the Federal Reserve. Hmm. I want to discuss some things that he has said and get your opinion on that. I know people who have been saving for years, who have, you know, viable assets, they're watching this. So we want to bring that up. But before we dive into the show, take this number down. If you have any questions at all for Alan Becker and the team at RSG Investments, you can reach out 913-286-7980. Once again, that number is 913-286-7980. So, Alan, this new chairman at the Federal Reserve, he is already shaking things up. In his very first meeting, Chairman Kevin Warsh made a very bold promise to bring inflation back down to 2%, stating, "Inflation is a choice." What could this bold talk mean for you and your money? I know listeners are asking that very question. Alan, here's a quote and a little clip of what the chairman said. I want to get your thoughts on this.
16: That's what we're prepared to say about inflation, but the commitment to deliver is strong, unanimous, and unambiguous. And that's, I think, an important message. We've missed for 5 years, and we're going to fix that.
0: That's Chairman Warsh right there talking about inflation. Alan, what do you think?
15: Nikki, the first thing I want to start with is clear and unambiguous. I mean, I'm all for Trump putting his person in there, but I think what we see is Kevin has come out and said, look, we're an independent agency. We've been failing at getting inflation down to that 2% for over 5 years, and that they're, you know, that's the goal of his organization going forward. The reason I paused on that is it's a bipartisan organization, and we know that there's definitely some difference of opinions in that department. So to say that it's unambiguous and they're all, you know, uniformed in that idea, I might have a little issue with, but, you know, that's his department to figure out. He's the leader, so hopefully he will get any people that don't agree with him. But the biggest key here is, you know, getting inflation down keeps things in affordable and makes it so that the world can, or at least the U.S. can continue to grow. So with inflation at its higher, you know, people are having trouble, you know, with eggs and milk and gas and just making life in general. But what about saving for the retirement? You know, people might give up putting money into their 401k or the retirement dollars, or at least cut it back because right now they need more money to feed their family. So inflation is a silent killer, but it's not so silent lately, as we see how bad it's affecting us as a society, and truly how much we're paying to, quite frankly, our enemies in holding our national debt. And that interest rate definitely affects that rate. So the quicker we can lower it, the less we pay on our debt. But if we lower it too quickly, we could throw ourselves into some form of recession and it just wouldn't be good. So it's got to be done strategically. I think we got the right guy in there. I just got to pause on the word that they're united. I don't know about that, being it's bipartisan and Jerome Powell's still there, but, you know, I'm not there every day to know.
0: I think that's just such a bold statement that he said, though. You know, inflation is a choice. Because I feel like all of us Americans, we're not choosing inflation. We don't want inflation.
15: I think what they're saying from the government standpoint is there's levers they can pull. So it's a choice from that standpoint. There's definitely outside, you know, issues like wars and gold and gas and fuel and stuff like that.
0: Well, tough talk is reassuring. Let's hope that he can definitely back it up and hold it to that standard. You know, the
15: market doesn't like uncertainty, though. And that's the other part of it.
0: Yeah, that's true. That is true. And there is a lot of uncertainty with it. Now, the chairman says he has ended the Fed's forward guidance policy, which is when the Fed would let markets know about where rates were heading in advance. Why does that matter for someone planning in retirement? I mean, that's a big deal.
15: Well, you know, we jokingly always talk about how we have a crystal ball, but it's broken.
0: Right.
15: That was our only form of crystal ball that we had before, and they just took it away from us.
0: So how, I mean, if they take it away, that is going to really alter how people plan for retirement, how, you know, not the roadmap, but it is kind of part of it.
15: Right. So you're, you know, you're right on track. And that's what I want to make sure our listeners are paying attention to is the fact that things are changing. And, you know, before we had a little bit of a look into the Feds to say, hey, we think that their path is to lower rates. Now, he did say he's trying to get rates back to 2%, which means we're all united to lower rates. So do we still have a little look into the future, even though he says he doesn't, you know, that he's not giving us that forward guidance? But what they're really saying is the market likes to price in what the Feds are going to do. So if we have an assumption, and an assumption is just a guess, we all know that. But if we have an assumption that the Feds are going to lower rates, we can, the market's going to react to that. If they feel it's going to raise rates, they're going to react to that. If they now don't have a direction, the Feds aren't giving us anything to go on, then you might have to make the adjustment prior to their announcement and then see how that, you know, and then adjust to that if necessary. But, you know, I don't think most of us should be investing where the Feds are the, you know, the do-all, say-all of our retirement. I don't think anybody should do that. I mean, that's why here at RSG Investments, and income for income, growth for growth, and safety for safety, and it's the idea of purpose-driven living, have purpose to your life and your money, have a driver or passenger in the car with you, somebody to talk and help you figure out what solutions you need. And then, you know, enjoy your life, right? Don't just live for the nursing home in the future. Let's enjoy life now and make sure we have all those other things that keep us kind of paralyzed, the idea of running out of money or you know, a big expense, something. And let's address those independently through our roundtable retirement process. So, you know, I just want everybody to realize there's a lot of solutions out there, and many of us tend to avoid them or not get in front of the people that can assist us with them. And I just want to caution folks, there's a lot of resources out there in the Kansas City Metro. And, you know, RSG Investments would like to be there for you, whether it's in Tiffany Springs or it's in Lee Summit, Liberty, Overland Park. Just text the word visit to 913-286-7980. Again, that's 913-286-7980. Just text the word visit. We'll reach out on the next business day and get you scheduled up in one of our four locations with the right advisor for you to see if we can get those questions answered for you.
0: Now, this may be a dumb question, Alan, but I'm going to go ahead and ask it. So if you have a well thought out retirement plan, you know, you've worked with a retirement financial professional to map out a plan that if you just follow it, it should, in theory, help you to and through all of the market volatility. So something like this shouldn't really shake people up too much if you have a plan in place.
15: You know, I can speak for the plans that we put together, RSG Investments, because we separate those out, meaning income for income, growth for growth, and safety for safety, so that we have different buckets we can pull from. I see a lot of folks that are in just stock and bond portfolios, or they're, you know, it's kind of the idea we talk about. If you go to a Toyota dealership, you're going to probably get a Toyota.
0: Right.
15: You know, if you go to a well-rounded advisor, especially one that's been doing it for a long time, hopefully, you know, that education experience of that advisor passes through and you're getting some added value for their experience versus somebody that's new off the street, so to speak. So I think that you really have to look at your plan. And if it's, and you're reviewing it once or twice a year, like we do here, then yes, what you say should be correct. But honestly, I don't know all of our competitors' plans. I personally don't trust a lot of them. And I would say this is a reason to reach out to RSG Investments at one of our four locations and just get a second set of eyes on that plan. I mean, what's it going to do but either confirm your suspicions, positive or negative, or, you know, it's going to give you some food for thought, maybe some ways to adjust things. So yeah. I don't think there's anything wrong with that second opinion. If somebody told me I had cancer, I'm going to go get another opinion. And as bad as cancer is, it's one of the worst things you can have. Running out of money in retirement might fit up there with it, because what do you do if that happens?
0: It's so true. I mean, you get a second opinion with doctors' orders all the time. So why would you not get it with your money and retirement? And I mean, you've been working your life, working away all these days and years and saving and trying to do the right thing. I wouldn't just trust it to one person immediately. I'd want to get second opinion and make sure it's working for me.
15: I always say inspect what you expect. But, you know, I mean, I don't leave a drive through without checking to see if they got my order right.
0: And right.
15: Want to go through, our retirement with all these holes in it and these unknowns? Doesn't make sense to me.
0: No, I agree. Now, inflation has climbed to 4%, okay, driven largely by energy disruptions from the war in Iran. But the Fed held its benchmark rate at about 3.5%. If they're so committed to fighting inflation, why not raise rates right now?
15: And that's what we were talking about earlier, Nikki. If they just do it haphazardly, it's going to have other effects, right? You know, they're really waiting for this war to wind down. I believe the Feds feel that energy prices may fade as the conflict winds down. I think that's a valid assumption. Holding steady buys time without locking in a tougher stance. I mean, let's go back a few years. You remember that phrase, inflation is only transitory.
0: Yes.
15: Temporary.
0: Yeah.
15: Yeah. Well, I have a problem with that when they're basing CPI and Medicare and Social Security increases on that, because those are permanent increases, not temporary. So I listen to the government with one ear and then I kind of filter it with the other to kind of see what they're really saying. So it's a gamble, and your plan shouldn't depend on it paying off, right? We don't want to gamble with our plan. That's why you've heard me say it so many times, income for income, growth for growth, and safety for safety. Let's separate out the different types of money, because we have, you know, qualified, we have Roth, we have non-qualified, and just making sure each of those buckets of money are used in the most appropriate way so we can have the life we've always wanted.
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0: Hey there, welcome back to Retire Right. I'm Nikki Vivas, along with the president and founder of RSG Investments, Alan Becker. Alan, we were just talking about, you know, the conflict in Iran and what it's doing to people's wallets and people's minds. There's a lot of uncertainty and a lot of people are scared right now. How can a professional help retirees remain steady and confident during this time?
15: Well, Nikki, I would hope that your advisor is literally worth their weight in gold, and not even as a pun in this case, because what I'm thinking is, first off, typically, you know, one of the first questions folks ask is, what's it cost to work with you as an advisor? Well, what I like to tell folks, I mean, I'll tell them it's around 1%, but what I really like to focus in on our job is to beat what you think we're making you by our fee. So in other words, if you build a portfolio out and we said, hey, we should hit 7%, our goal is to hit 8, right? We want to cover our own fee. So that's part of it. The other side of that question is really just explaining to folks not to let the emotion come in there, not to get out of the market. Because here's the bottom line. If you look at the market over history, you will find that the biggest days in the market trail the biggest drops in the market. So if you got out every time the market went down, you're going to miss all the bigger days because you'll get in right after they're over. So
0: that swing back up, you're going to miss out on.
15: Yep. As tides rise, all boats rise with it. So you got to be in the water when that happens. So we want to be very cautious and careful that we're managed to our risk tolerance and not so overly invested that we're just at paralysis almost. We want to get off to the sideline because, you know, this volatility is too much. Well, that tells me you're managed incorrectly.
0: Yeah, you don't have confidence in the plan that you're working.
15: Correct.
0: That makes sense. Every week, you know, we're seeing more turbulence and less confidence in our economy. The window to act may be closing soon. 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If you have, you know, a good chunk of money set aside and you really don't know what to do with it, maybe you have it working for you, but you want a second opinion. Right now is the time to take charge and call the team at RSG Investments, 913-286-7980, or you can text the word visit to 913-286-7980. You know, Alan, every retiree worries about outliving their money. I think that's probably one of the biggest questions people have when they start talking about retirement. But many people focus on trying to save more money, working longer, or managing the risk of the stock market. Now, you believe there's actually a bigger threat hiding in plain sight, right, Alan? What is it?
15: I do. I mean, there was a lot, actually, that you just mentioned there. I mean, people are focusing on saving money, working longer. What I think that you said without saying there was they're not focused in on bringing their savings up or their income greater. In other words, you can't take it with you.
0: Right.
15: You know what I'm saying?
0: Oh, yeah.
15: A lot of folks are so like, oh, I don't want to spend the principal. I need to maintain that. Well, let's just start with an IRA. If you've got an IRA, you've got forced distribution. They call it required minimum distribution out of this retirement asset that we all are saving for the futures to basically strave off some of those taxes in the earlier years. So what we really want to think about is, are we doing things the right way? And that's what a plan's all about. But that silent, you know, expense that's in plain sight for a lot of us is just the overall cost of health insurance, medical costs, long-term care. It really adds up. I mean, we're talking right now, a 65-year-old, if you're married, you got to double that. Now you're over $340,000. I mean, it's getting up there a lot, right?
0: That is so expensive. Those numbers just, oh my gosh, I can't believe that.
15: And it makes sense that that will freak out a lot of folks.
0: Sure. It's a lot of money. I mean, you know, some people will never see it coming because it arrives slowly. I mean, that $172,000 figure is enough to make anyone panic and freeze. But I know that you've said that reacting with paralysis is exactly the wrong move. How do you help people break through that fear?
15: Right. So the other side of that statement is analysis through paralysis, meaning people keep analyzing it to a point where they can't make decisions.
0: And that's me. Yep. I'll own it.
15: Knowing is half the battle. So, but I'm glad you said it, not me, though. So a lot of folks know that. And, you know, some people are just quick to make a decision and that's just their thing. And in my world, I have to make decisions quite frequently with being able to analyze, you know, the high points pretty quickly. But here's the thing. If we're talking about $172,000, you know, if you think about a retirement that's only 25 years, that's roughly $573 a month for one person. It's a lot. But is it when you think of it as a big expense? Once you get that cost figured out, it becomes a budgeted line item instead of a monster number. So now you can plan for it. And then that, you know, the fear would breed in action. Facts breed strategy. Now we have the facts. We understand where it fits. so we can plan around it.
0: Now, that 573 number sounds much more tolerable. Yeah, you just have to break it down. And see, that's the thing is a lot of people, you don't know what you don't know. And I think you need a second set of eyes sometimes to look at all of your important documents and your papers, because you, financial advisors, you guys see things that regular people don't. You look at the bigger picture. You can see how things can work in their favor and, you know, make it a little bit easier on them.
15: It's right? a different lens.
0: Yeah.
15: You know what I'm saying? So we see the same thing. We just see it a different way. And, you know, my wife's a health coach and, you know, it could be something as simple as I grab a brownie and, you know, I think sweet treat tastes good, you know, immediate gratification. And she's like, you realize how much you're going to have to work out for that? And is it really worth it? And like, we see things through a different lens.
0: I would say yes, the sweet treat is worth it. Yeah. Oh, yeah. You mentioned Medicare coverage. Let's circle back around to that, Alan. Medicare coverage options, and many people are automatically confused once you start talking about it. There's a lot there. All these different terms like Medicare Advantage or Original Medicare. And people hear they must decide between plans designated by letters in the alphabet. There's, you know, B, C, D, all of that. It can be overwhelming. How can you and the team at RSG Investments simplify this for us?
15: Well, I like to think we can simplify it, Nikki. And I've got three people on the team right now that Medicare, health insurance in general is their primary focus. I myself cut my teeth on this side of the industry. So I really know a lot about it. And as the head of the insurance firm, as well as the financial firm, I have to be licensed and up to date on all this information. So let's see if I can
0: break it down.
15: Right. So the government has put out the parts of Medicare, A, B, C, and D, and they put out the plans of Medicare, parts A, B, C, and D. And I don't know why they don't understand. That's pretty confusing to name the parts and the plans the same thing. Then we have two distinct systems. We've got the Advantage plan and then the Medicare supplement. So let's start with the Medicare supplement. So Nikki, a Medicare supplement, somebody who's a Medicare beneficiary, which means they've been disabled or they're 65 plus and they've paid in their 40 quarters or 10 years, they get Medicare Part A, which is the hospitals, for free. And then they have to pay a premium, about $185, for Part B. Now check the rate of that because it changes every year and based on when you got it, your income, different things, but on average. Okay. So you've got a supplement. Medicare covers 80% of the cost. You pick up a supplement after paying your Part B to get access to it. Then you pick up the supplement for, say, another $200 a month. So you've got $185 for the Part B premium, $200 for the supplement, maybe $20 for the prescription drug plan. All right. So that's traditional Medicare. Maybe you have a little cost sharing of $500 as a deductible, depending on what plan you have. All right, but it's supplementing whatever Medicare authorizes, just like a vitamin supplements your body, you're supplementing Medicare. So if Medicare doesn't approve it, your supplement doesn't cover it. An Advantage plan, we are not on the traditional Medicare. We have gone into the private sector. This works more like when you are working, like a 80-20 or 90-10 plan with copays and deductibles. So it's more familiar, but a lot of times you're squeezed into a network. So this way you could pay maybe zero premium, but you'll pay what I like to call nickels and dimes when you go to the doctor, go into the hospital, but there's a maximum out of pocket. Two distinct systems, both very effective. Most people with more money and like to travel more might lean towards a supplement. More people that are more stationary, you got to stay within that network, might be better off with an Advantage plan. This is why we put you with somebody to walk through that. We can't make the choice for you, but we can definitely give you your options and make that decision-making a little bit easier. But at the end of the day, it does become very confusing and you need to review it every year. And sometimes you need to go from an Advantage to a supplement. Sometimes you might go to a supplement to an Advantage. We just need to make sure you're healthy enough to do those things. And the last part of that is just checking the cost, because these plans tend to change price over the years. And eventually, if you're healthy enough, you might need to switch to another plan. Very last piece, though, that our listeners must know is that in Missouri, it's one of the few states in the union, one of, I believe, two, that allows you to change your Medicare supplement without asking any health questions the month before, month of, and month after your anniversary. You pay a little bit more in Missouri to get that benefit, so you might as well take advantage of it, but it literally gives you the ability to keep your costs within limits because you can adjust each year. So less likely for the companies just to keep raising your rates to force you to go somewhere because you can.
0: Now, that's good to know, because I was going to ask you if Medicare and figuring out which plan is for you, if that's like Social Security, where you have to, you know, you don't really get a redo with that when you take it.
15: You do actually get a trial right on a supplement or an advantage, more so the advantage. Like if you take a supplement, you got a year to go to the advantage, you take an advantage, you got some time to go back, make sure you made the right choice, because there's not a lot of knockout questions. But if you're knocked out of the plan, then getting back into it or ever may be difficult, if even possible. So, yeah, I think going at it with the help of a professional makes it much easier. With that being said, I do see the Medicare industry kind of turning into a website through the government. So I don't know how much longer we're going to have agents or advisors to help folks with it. So that's one thing that concerns me for many folks, because I think a lot of people are deemed more technically savvy than they really are.
0: That's scary to think about. Well, take this number down. If you have any questions about Medicare and when to take it and all of the different plans, 913-286-7980. You can text the word visit to 913-286-7980 and get those questions answered by the team at RSG Investments. Hey, stay tuned. In our next segment, we'll talk about how to crash test your retirement plan against a healthcare event, and explore the strategic tools, including a newer alternative approach to helping insure against long-term care expense that have captured the attention of many, many people. Don't go anywhere. 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
13: Welcome back to Retire Right with Alan Becker. Once again, here's Nikki Vivas.
0: Hey, Kansas City. Welcome back to Retire Right. I'm Nikki Vivas, along with the founder and president of RSG Investments, Alan Becker. Before the break, we uncovered how healthcare and long-term care can quietly devastate even a well-funded retirement, and how some plans never even account for it. During the break, Alan, you mentioned that a written retirement income plan is an important key tool for tackling this. Why is a written plan so powerful and needed?
15: You know, I love the question, and I'm going to answer it with a quick story, and then we'll come back to the question.
0: I love stories, yes.
15: All right, so we've all seen that great movie with Leonardo DiCaprio, and he's on the front of the ship, right? I'm on top of the world!
0: Oh, yes.
15: What movie am I talking about?
0: Titanic.
15: Obviously, okay. Yeah. So, you know, it was Jack, I believe it was. Yeah. So
0: there was definitely room for him, don't get me started.
15: All right, so, you know, if we think about the Titanic and we go away from the whole premise of the movie itself and just to the main idea of that ship sank. And there was two people really involved in that. There was the captain and the engineer. The engineer said the ship is unsinkable. The captain believed the engineer.
0: Sure.
15: Well, the ship sank, and we've seen the movie. We know what happened. The issue is, in that scenario, is that both the captain and the engineer kind of went down with the ship, and you are the captain of your own financial plan. The engineer might be the advisor. You need to know what your plan looks like, why you've designed it, what it's about, and then it's within your own risk tolerance. You know, just having a verbal concept, if you will, of a plan might sound real good on the surface, but when you go down to, you know, you want to look under the hood, so to speak, and you go in there, what are you looking at? It's just all in memory. You forgot about it. Do you remember how you're going to handle this situation or that situation? Do you remember all the numbers? Are they written down correctly? So we really think a written and a stress test plan is what we should really be talking about.
0: It's all about creating a custom plan that fits your lifestyle and helps you sleep at night, truly. I know no two plans look alike, Alan. And, you know, what your neighbor's doing or your cousin or aunt, you know, you can't go off of that and just try and mimic the same plan. That's why booking a visit at RSG Investments is such a good idea. You can text the word visit to 913-286-7980 and start building your own plan. So once you know that number, Alan, the minimum amount that you need to cover your essential living expenses, how does that help when it comes to managing healthcare expenses? Is that just part of the puzzle?
15: Yeah. So what we're talking about there is, and I don't want to say the word budget and everybody like turn off the radio. I'm not saying we want to put anybody on a budget, but if you were to look through your expenses, your budgetable items, if you will, and try to figure out, you know, what do I spend for vet bills? What do I spend for my nails and my hair and for my clothing and for the dentist and
0: groceries? Yeah, all of it.
15: Like, literally, I bring in X and it goes out and I don't have any left in the middle. Where's it all go? So you start to reverse engineer where all the money's going. And that's what we call figuring out what our expenses are. So we can, you know, take your current plan, project your money lasting till age 98 or 100. And then we stress test it in case hyperinflation or oil prices or anything like that. That's what we're really looking at and trying to figure out. But at the end of the day, I like to use the example of a jigsaw puzzle.
0: Okay.
15: All right. So very first thing you're going to do when you put together a jigsaw puzzle is figure out the picture on the front of the box and decide if that's what you want to purchase. So you drive down to the store. You know, if this was me, I'd probably go to Michael's because they always got stuff like that, right?
0: Yeah.
15: You know, and I've always got to get something framed, so there's something else to look at while I'm at the store. So run by there, I get my puzzle, I find the one I want, I take it up to the register, I buy it, I take it home. First thing I'm going to do is dump out the box, lay out all the pieces, flip them over, and then I'm going to stick the cover of the box right in front of myself so I can look at the picture to get an idea of what we're doing here. Your plan, your retirement plan, is the picture on the front of that box. Now, this picture, though, is going to adjust. You know, it's kind of like Harry Potter or something where you see the picture moving on you, right?
0: So
15: this picture is going to keep changing. And at each time you have questions or concerns, we're going to sit back down. We're going to look at the overall plan, see what's adjusted. Maybe you've had a health scare. Maybe you had a job layoff. Maybe you got a raise. Whatever the situation is, we're going to see how that addresses and how it changes the picture on the front of your box. And that's what a real financial plan is about, is making adjustments as you need to. And if you're listening to us and you've got a plan that thinks that you need adjustments, or here's the one I like, Nikki. I think if you walk into your advisor saying, hey, time for my annual review, and they're reacting and not coming in with like, this is what we're planning on doing and here's why, it's probably time for you to find somebody else who's going to lead the charge rather than you running your own charge and paying them to do it. So if that's you, or you know somebody like that, or you're just ready to get a second opinion and see how we might be able to assist, whether it's Liberty Lease Summit, North Kansas City, or Overland Park, we've got a location for you. So 913-286-7980. That simple. 913-286-7980. Text the word visit. Let's get you on our schedule to visit with us as soon as it makes sense for all of us.
0: Yeah. Do you have events, Alan, where you go over things like you just said? I mean, creating the plan, talking with people and trying to, like the moving picture of Harry Potter. Is there a place where our listeners could go to maybe see you in person and hear that again?
15: Well, absolutely. I mean, retirerightkc.com is our website that takes you over to our events page, which you can find where we do our live events. And I mean, Nikki's kind of hinting it. We don't have this fully figured out, but we want to do some live radio for you guys, where you guys can come somewhere and get your questions answered. Why we're doing the show. So we haven't figured that out completely, but that information will be there when we do. Little hint I put out in the cosmos.
0: Like that, manifest.
15: So make it happen.
0: Uh-huh.
15: So retirerightkc.com would be where I would start, but we're not going to show you a sample plan per se. We're going to have conceptual ideas because the plan is unique as your own fingerprint. So that happens when we sit down and talk to you so we can individualize that and personalize that. Because you don't care about somebody else's plan. You care about how it's going to affect you and address in your family and your family dynamics.
0: So once someone sees that their plan has a vulnerability, you know, that their red line moves, what are the strategic tools available to fill that gap, Alan?
15: Well, first off, we just opened Pandora's box.
0: I know. As soon as I read the question, I was like, oh.
15: So what I mean by Pandora's box is you now know. So you might have come in, and this happens so often, Nikki. You would be surprised where two spouses would come in. One of them's a spreadsheet person. The other one's not a spreadsheet person. Never wants to see the spreadsheet. But they come in together, and the one that's running the spreadsheet is just hoping that they're checking a box for the other spouse to say, hey, all right, you said you want a second opinion. You've mentioned you wanted to be involved. Okay, let's go check out RSG Investments. And then you show up and we look at something and we point out that you could improve your situation in the tax realm or get yourself more income, provide more legacy, something like that. That's what I mean by Pandora's box is now open, because now you came in to be told how great you were doing. And instead you've been told you need to fix something.
0: Aha. They weren't expecting that.
15: Potentially. Yeah. So you have to be open to that idea that once we do uncover it, that now you may have to make a change. And for many folks, change is the most difficult part. It's not.
0: Say that again.
15: Yeah. Looking in the mirror there.
0: Oh, yeah. Listen, I hate change. You know that. You know me well enough now that, oof, I don't do well with it.
15: And for a lot of situations, that's bad. For some situations, that's good. You know, I'll say this. My lovely wife, Christy, she hates change, which means I think I'm pretty good. That she's not going anywhere.

0: clear about that, okay? So I've been doing this for 20-something years. I started before long-term care was fully understood, but it was there.
1: In the works, yeah.
0: Yeah, and so what would happen is we'd have carriers that would come out. Kuna Mutual is one of my favorite. They'd come out with this plan. After 20 years, you got to return a premium. So I looked at this, and I was like, I don't know what executive thought coming out with an insurance policy that has two results. You either return the premium or they use it. Think about what I just said.
1: You either return it or you use it. Well, why wouldn't they use it?
0: Well, the insurance company is either saying after 20 years, you can get a return of premium if you don't use it. So everybody that's paid them, they're giving their money back. And everybody else, they're paying claims, which means they're paying out more than they took in. So what I'm saying is if you follow that logic, the insurance company was doomed about the 21st year. They were going to pay back all their profits and anything that they did make, they were paying out in claims. So what ended up happening is these insurance companies started creating this product that was not too difficult to sell, but nobody was dropping it, so more claims were being paid out. People were concerned about the rising cost of it, and then some folks were like, I'm just going to return my premium and get it all back. So it became a big issue. So here we are where there was 80, 90 companies doing long-term care. Now we've got a handful. We have ways to put long-term care protection inside of our life insurance and other things where policies can have dual roles. A lot of annuities that are based on the claims paying ability of the insurance carrier, but a lot of the annuities that are based for income will have a double payment for long-term care. So what I'm saying is we have a lot of ways to address long-term care insurance. Self-insuring for many people is not the best option. Having something in their portfolio that can do double duty, so to speak. But at the end of the day, what we're talking about, Nikki, is spending $4,000 to $5,000, $6,000 to $8,000 a month to take care of somebody with some sort of needing assistance with what we call activities of daily living. Cooking, cleaning, bathing, dressing, transferring, toileting. Some will go into organic brain or Alzheimer's, which is really almost impossible to prove until after you've passed away. To some others, I can't bend over and, clip my toenails. That could [S2] Sure. [S1] Be a trigger. So what we want to do is make sure you understand what it's for, when it's for. And then the other piece of that is, Nikki, people buy long-term care because of a crisis typically. Their parents just went through it. Their best friend just went through it. Their sibling just went through it. So they buy it because they've experienced it, not because they're trying to be preventative, typically. So here's what I would say. It's part of an overall plan. It's like a balanced diet. You need to have some form of protection covered for that future, whether it's long-term care insurance, whether it's self-insuring. Now we need to then go out and figure out. So quick example as we wrap up this part of our show is that if I were to, let's say, buy one legacy and I decided, hey, I've got $500,000 I was going to leave for the kids. Just give you a crazy idea. What if I could take the $500,000, generate the income off that $500,000 to create $1 million tax-free legacy that paid $250,000 for long-term care? And really all we did was reposition the legacy you were going to leave anyway. So I doubled the legacy and added long-term care protection. And I didn't really change what you were doing, but by repositioning one asset.
1: You can do that? That's what you do every day, isn't it?
0: That's the kind of thing I do.
1: Okay.
0: You have to get approved. Like if you're going to get the long-term care coverage in that example, you might have to qualify. But then again, if we use something like an annuity based on claims paying ability of the insurance carrier again.
1: Sure.
0: And it's a double payment, there's no health questions to qualify to get that coverage. So yes, I am saying out here to everybody listening, there are ways, even for those that are uninsurable, to still get long-term care. And let's not leave that exposure if we can avoid it.
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2: Hey, Kansas City. Welcome back to Retire Right. I'm Nikki Vivas, along with the founder and president of RSG Investments, Alan Becker. And you know, he gets a ton of mail every single week. It doesn't matter if it's old school mail, if it's email, there's always questions. And I thought, let's just put it all together and get your questions answered right here on the show. Are you ready, Alan?
3: Hey, you know, I've always had a special place in my heart for the mailbag, probably because when I was in the military, the best thing in the world was mail. And when those mailbags came on the ship, as long as they didn't fall in the water first, because I would get the cookies wet and the perfume did not smell as good. But outside of that.
2: Oh, I didn't even think of that. But I bet you got just waited on, you know, just
3: it was, you know, it's the one thing. Like, what do you do when you're overseas, right? When you're deployed. Yeah. So like, you can't wait for voices from home, so to speak.
2: Oh, that's so special. I love that. That puts a whole different spin on the mailbag segment here. Well, now that we're all emotional, let's get to the first question. Awesome. This is from Pam in Paola. Pam said, I turn 65 next year, but I'm still working and covered by my employer's health plan. How do I know whether I should sign up for Medicare or if waiting could lead to penalties later?
3: Great question, Pam. So there's a lot to unpack there. So I cut my teeth on the health insurance and Medicare arena. And I want to remind all of our listeners, especially Pam, we take care of about 7 different areas of retirement planning. But if we break all those down in the first visit, it can get overwhelming. So just conceptually, you know, we're talking about charitable giving. We're talking about risk tolerance. We're talking about managed money, the insurance world, about transferring risk and taxes. We're talking about the healthcare, the income, that kind of thing. So when I really look at what our roundtable retirement process holds and covers, is this is a big part of it, which is, do I take my health insurance at 65? Well, you know, Pam, if you're still working and the insurance there, which if it's, you know, most normal companies, it should be considered credible coverage. Don't take that just for granted. You need to ask HR, you know, I'm turning 65. Is our coverage considered more credible? And will you provide me with a letter? As long as you have that letter, there is no penalty. Now, if it's not credible, then there is a penalty that sticks with you the rest of your life. So you are correct. You do not want to make this an error. Now, the other questions, you know, if you have a spouse, can you stay on their insurance? If it's creditable, you're still okay. Things like that. But this is one of those areas we love to address because, you know, it's you can't retire if you don't know what your insurance is going to look like and you don't understand it. The government gives you 3 months before the month of and 3 months after your birthday to really make that decision. But if you're still working, it just pushes out to basically that month of time becomes when you're going to retire. So they give you 3 months, the month of and 3 months after to get everything lined up if you do it later than 65. Great question. Definitely need to figure out health insurance. That's one of those big pieces that if you don't know what it's going to do or how you're going to address it, it can make can really leave you uncomfortable as you make that journey to and through retirement. So just remember, tailored retirement, it's not off the rack. We've got to create your income plan that is exclusive to you because your income requirements and what you've saved are different than somebody else's.
2: That's right, Pam. You can text the word visit to 913-286-7980 and get that question answered in person at the roundtable retirement discussion. It's a good idea. All right, Alan, our next question is from Candace in Liberty. Candace says, both of my parents lived into their 90s. How do I build a retirement income plan that gives me confidence my money can last without feeling like I have to hold back on everything today?
3: Oh, great question. So Candace or Candy, whatever you prefer, I would say that this is a situation where why we tell you to get a second opinion or maybe even a first opinion, because if you don't know what your retirement looks like, if you don't have the confidence to retire right, you're going to always be holding back. You're not going to live your best life because you're going to be worried about that nursing home or the kids calling you because they're out of money or some other feared unknown thing that's going to keep you from spending your money. So part of what we do is help you create that income plan. You know, we need to see if your retirement still fits what you're trying to do, because everybody's fits differently. And we've got to make sure that, again, it's a tailored approach. So what is it that you're concerned about? Well, living till you're 90. Well, great. We don't build a plan that isn't built to 100, because I don't know when you're going to pass away, but I got to make sure if you live to 100, it's still good, or even 105. But the key is, if you only live to 90, there should still be a runway there. And if your plan isn't building that, a lot of times what you'll see there is a Monte Carlo simulation, which is based on a casino in Monte Carlo. I've literally been there. One that actually charges you to go inside. So I didn't go in past the entryway. I had no desire to gamble. I just wanted to see the place. But why do I mention that is because it's literally a retirement process here in the United States based on a casino in another country, right? Hmm. That should tell you there's volatility built into it and not everybody wins, because if everybody wanted a casino, they wouldn't be as beautiful and nice and regal as they are, right?
2: Makes sense to me. My goodness.
3: Well, they weren't built on the winners. They were built on the losers, for sure. And it's the same way sometimes in the market, is understanding different buckets are going to work at different times, and you have to be well diversified to be able to weather whatever storm. So great question. We're going to help you create it. Sometimes we might even transfer that risk if it makes sense. We might even look at using insurance products, transfer the risk to maybe an annuity, a guaranteed income you cannot outlive. Then it doesn't matter how long you live. But we got to go over that, see if that's the right tool for the job. You know, it's not right for everybody. It's based on the claims paying ability of the insurance carrier we choose and partner with.
2: And what's great, Candace, you're in Liberty, and there is an RSG investment in Liberty. Christy's up there. Fantastic. And you can schedule a visit. Just text the word visit to 913-286-7980.
3: Seaport Village.
2: Yeah, Seaport Village. It's a great area over there. Some delicious restaurants in that area, too. And our final question is coming from Overland Park, from John. I expect to sell my small business in the next couple of years. What should I be thinking about now if I want to turn those proceeds into reliable income for retirement without making costly mistakes along the way?
3: John, how much time you got?
2: Right? I don't know if we have enough time to answer this question, John.
3: Yeah. Look, give me the highlights. So, John, there's a lot of things. At least the way I'm taking this question is you're worried more about yourself, not transitioning the business to the next generation, because that's its own question in amongst itself. And then the question is, how much can you sell the business for? Could you seed the kids into what they want to do versus forcing them into your industry? But if you're a few years out, you've got to think, are the employees taking over? Am I selling outright? Am I winding this down? So what kind of business is it? Is there, you know, assets to sell? Is there a list to sell? That kind of thing. Do you need to stick around? I mean, you said you're going to retire in the next couple of years, but a lot of times when you sell your business, you're sold with it for like 1 to 3 years. So, you know, if you're thinking that, now's the time to start having that conversation. So there's a lot that goes with a business owner having the conversations and figuring out what it looks like, the capital gains. Do I pay them now? Do I try and do a, you know, structured sell? Do I do a charitable remainder trust to lower taxes? I mean, I could go on and on, but truthfully, John, you know, only a small business owner is pretty much going to need a lot of that kind of conversation. I'm in the Overland Park office. Come see me, 435 in Medcalf. I'd be happy to walk down that path as a small business owner and probably help you think of some things you hadn't thought about. Mm-hmm. Just met with one of our small business owners the other day, and they had borrowed $600,000 out of a life insurance policy to be able to purchase a new home, and they were bridging the gap for selling the other one. why do I tell you? Because it's great use for life insurance. The other part is because when I first met them, they were structuring a sale and they had life insurance as a key man policy. And I asked them what's going on with the policy. And they said, nothing, it's just going away. Well, I talked them into keeping the policy and just having the cash value of the policy be what they took as the value, if you will, for the business. And here they were, 7 years, 8 years later, able to use that to bridge a gap. It's worth $100,000 more in cash value, but they still have the $1.5 million life insurance. They just have a $600,000 loan. So still worth $900,000, even though they've borrowed the money out and they have the ability to pay it back when the house gets done. My point is we can make bridges. We can help folks. We can come up with ideas that you haven't thought of, and we may be using things that you already have. All right. With that being said, hopefully that helps, John. You're going to come see me in the Overland Park office. Ask for Alan. Business owners, I definitely want to sit with because it's a little more detailed. But before we go this week, I do want to end on a dad joke because that just wouldn't be entire right without it,
2: nope,
3: right?
2: It sure wouldn't.
3: All right, Nikki, I'm not putting anything out there in the cosmos or implying anything, but why did the dollar bill go to therapy?
2: I have no idea, Alan. Why?
3: Because it was feeling a little flat.
2: It's always flat.
3: That's the point. No. It's an interest rate. See, it's an inflation joke. It was falling flat. It wasn't rising.
2: Ooh, that one. Yep. That went right over my head.
3: All right, everybody. Well, we can all laugh with her. And then we'll see y'all next week on Retire Right. See y'all throughout the kingdom. Be well.
1: 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It is not intended to be used as the sole basis for financial decisions, nor should it be construed as advice designed to meet the particular needs of an individual's situation. No statement made during this show shall constitute tax or legal advice. The information and opinions contained herein provided by third parties have been obtained from sources believed to be reliable, but accuracy and completeness cannot be guaranteed by Retirement Solutions Group, Inc. or RSG Investments, LLC. Retire Right is the name of this radio show and is used solely for marketing purposes. 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
2: Remembering Lindsey Graham, I'm Roger Stern, Fox News. Congressional leaders mourning the loss of South Carolina Republican Senator Lindsey Graham. He passed away last evening at the age of 71. Here's Fox's Chad Pergram.
3: This news just absolutely shocked Washington. Graham had just been overseas meeting with Ukrainian leader Volodymyr Zelensky. He came back to Washington and died last night after suffering from what his office called, quote, a brief sudden illness. Graham was trying to broker a deal to end the war in Ukraine.
4: I've never been more optimistic than I am today that we have the formula to end this war. Help Ukraine be more lethal. Let those supporting Russia to know it's going to be a price to be paid if you keep doing it.
3: Now, Graham came to the House in the GOP wave of 1995. He later served as one of the House prosecutors in the impeachment trial of former President Clinton.
2: President Trump paid tribute on True Social, calling Graham one of the greatest people and senators I have ever known and a true American patriot. He's ordered flags to fly at half staff for the White House and government buildings nationwide in honor of the senator. And tributes to him are pouring in from around the world as well. Israeli Prime Minister Benjamin Netanyahu on Fox and Friends Weekend.
5: He was a wonderful, wonderful friend, a great American patriot, and a great champion of the Israel-American alliance. And I'll miss him personally a lot. I really thought the world of him.
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18: We've got about a month to go, but who's counting, in the Kansas gubernatorial primary. And Ty Masterson is joining us here on KCMO Talk Radio. Recently got an endorsement from the NRA. We'll dive into that and much more with him here on the show. But first, this story in the Kansas City Star, obviously getting quite a bit of attention. And that is a job that Senator Masterson has at Wichita State, which some of his political opponents are calling a no-show job. This is director of Go Create, and this is at Wichita State University. Ty Masterson joining us on KCMO. Senator, great to have you on the show as always. What's your response to this piece in the Kansas City Star and some of the slings and arrows that you've taken from your opponents on this job that you have down there?
19: Yeah, sure. Thanks for having me on, Pete. And for the record, I am counting the days that I've been left.
18: I bet you are.
19: it's what you'd expect from political opposition, right? I mean, whether it's the Star or the Refractor or Phil, I mean, it's deceitful at best, but I couldn't be more excited about what I do down there. And so just like a good Republican, I want people to judge me on my outcomes, on my merits. And that facility down there, we're changing lives. Nothing gets me more excited than a single mom with no degree starting a small business that's successful. So I don't feel like I need to answer for anything other than the results. And I'd welcome anybody to come in and see what we do. Been doing it. I stood that up nearly 10 years ago, and it's got the outcomes I want, helping thousands of people. So come and judge me on my merits, not on somebody else's image of what they think I'm doing.
18: So what is, because obviously people here in the Kansas City area probably won't be as familiar with this program at Wichita State, but what is Go Create down at Wichita State?
19: Great question. It is a kind of a non-traditional, that sounds like a wonky word, but kids and people who aren't traditionally attached to higher education, which was me. I was that kid that was tearing up my dad's tools, trying to invent things and make things and work through that. So we are a portal. And so I have 3D printers, water jets, engravers, sewing machines, table saws, and we get people excited about creativity, and we have programs for youth to get them engaged in STEAM, you know, the math and science. We even engage and do programming for Envision, so we get blind kids in there tying into creativity. So it's an amazing place, and I'd love anybody up there in your viewing eyes to come down and see what we do. But that's what we are. We're a non-traditional portal for get kids excited about starting a business or getting involved in higher education.
18: So how do you balance that when, you know, you're in session up there in Topeka?
19: Yeah, so it doesn't balance in session. So what I do is I take a no pay, no benefit, full on leave during session. So I'm not there at all. So part of my responsibilities, I develop the leadership team there that helps keep that running when I'm not there. So that's how that balance works. And then I come back and take the reins, you know, moving after session.
18: So then during session, you're not getting paid by them. And then when session's over, you go back to that and you're getting paid as a staffer.
19: Correct.
18: Okay.
19: Yeah, that's correct.
18: And then, you know, the other thing that's come up in this is there a conflict of interest as it relates to, you know, running one of the branches of government and the funding of Wichita State while also being an employee of Wichita State? How have you balanced that the last 10 years?
19: Yeah, so we're a citizen legislature, right? You have to live and work under the laws that you pass. And you really can't, no single person can do anything like that, right? The budgets of all those institutions go through committee processes and all that. So I couldn't unilaterally do anything if I wanted to. And on top of that, Go Create is actually predominantly funded through philanthropy that gives scholarships to these, to low income kids. And so there's nothing I can direct to create a conflict.
18: Okay. All right. So it's obviously, we all know Koch brothers, obviously big down there in Wichita at Wichita State. So you've got the endorsement, by the way, from Americans for Prosperity. Is that something that ties this all together that, no pun intended, that people should be worried about? Or is that just something that you're kind of proud of and that's part of your record the last several, you know, couple of decades in the legislature?
19: Yeah, I mean, that's been kind of a tired accusation they've made at me my whole entire time since the Coke Industries is centered here. But I've never in my entire time been told how to vote or what to do by anybody, whether it's anybody from Coke or representing Coke. So it's just kind of a tired argument. It doesn't hurt that I'm generally aligned with the lower taxes, lower regulation. You know, Americans for Prosperity, I think they're the interest group they lobby for is everyday Kansans. They're the one people up there lobbying for average Kansans, have less regulation and lower taxes, and that's the constituent group I'm most interested in.
18: Ty Masterson here on KCMO Talk Radio. I'm not going to belabor this. I know we did enough of that a month ago when we were going into that debate on Fox 4, but there is a debate tonight down there in Wichita. I don't think that you're partaking. You've got something else planned, but is that confirmed? Are you going to be at that debate, or do you have other plans tonight?
19: No, yeah, we were told, you know, that was the second one was going to be the last one. So they've been two. We did the one in January. We did the second one in June. We've done probably a dozen or more forums with everybody on. I don't even think you can call them debates anymore. It's just, you know, a couple angry people up there, you know, throwing out false accusations. So, and only three of the seven candidates are even going to be there. So it's a very low value opportunity. And we were booked out because somebody from the party did tell us they weren't doing another one. So I'm going to go spend time with the people.
18: Okay. Where are you going to be tonight by chance?
19: Be up in Harvey County.
18: Okay. All right. Very nice. Now the NRA endorsement that came down yesterday, for you, how big is that as you go down the home stretch of this campaign?
19: Oh, it's huge. And it's just, you know, it's the snowball, you know, as they get on this, I think that's what, you know, we talked about judging me on my outcomes. It's the same reason they endorsed me, same reason Kansans for Life did, right? Same reason the president did, same reason AFP did, is because we've been able to produce, you know, I'm the battle tested proven leader. And they like what we've done, particularly for the NRA. When I came into legislature, Kansas, you couldn't even carry a concealed weapon, permitted or not. One of the first things I helped with. And now you have a constitutional right to protect yourself. And so that they've seen the results. So they're jumping on.
18: How about your property tax plan that you rolled out here over the last few days or so? You know, it's probably, I would imagine, issue number one that you seem to hear about and all the candidates hear about in the campaign trail, and definitely up here in Johnson County, I'd imagine. So if there's one thing that you want people to take away from your property tax plan that you've rolled out, what is it?
19: We've got to get to a constitutional amendment to stop the massive increases. I mean, personally, I'm not an attorney or a judge. I don't know how property taxes are even constitutional, but clearly they've been determined to be. That's what we have. But it's the one tax that taxes people on an unrealized gain, all because your house got more in value doesn't mean that's money in your bank account. So we have to, it's not an if. We're at a property tax crisis situation. Literally got a neighbor across the street paying double in property taxes alone than he had for his entire mortgage interest, all of it combined when he paid his house off. So we're taxing that guy out of his home, and we're making it hard for young people. You know, first time average home buyer age is now over 40. Mm-hmm. So we have to do something. It's not an if, it's a what do we do.
18: So that constitutional amendment works how exactly?
19: So the one that we passed through the Senate, which is I'm going to continue, would have actually backed everybody's values up to the 2022 marker, kind of pre-massive jump in COVID, and then would have imposed a 3% limit, because that's you've got to be able to limit those gains moving forward. But that's how that constitutional amendment, and it would give the legislature, because right now we don't have it, it would give the people's representatives the ability to do things to limit property tax. Right now we don't have it.
18: Okay. The fear then that, say, Overland Park, Johnson County, school boards end up jacking up their mill rates to continue to get their money, even if the valuation is back at 2022 levels plus 3%. What's the answer on that front?
19: Yeah, so that's the second piece of the Homeowners Bill of Rights, and that's limiting the amount, you know, the revenue amount at the local government, allowing them for some growth, what I would call reasonable growth, you know, because if you got areas where population is growing and you got buildings, so exempting things like new growth and giving them some margin of growth. But beyond that, you would need the permission of those that you're governing.
18: Ty Masterson, a Senate president, of course, running for governor of Kansas.
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28: You know, summer is a great time to re-examine how much time your kids are spending on social media, along with what they are seeing and who they are engaging with. Ask them how the posts in their feed make them feel. These apps are built to be addictive, so kids, all of us in fact, will keep coming back for more, even when we are made to feel worse. It's bizarre. You might need to help your son or daughter reset their algorithm by unfollowing certain accounts and following or interacting with more positive ones. They might need suggestions of other healthier things to do, or to see you leading the way by example and putting your own phone away. In the run-up to bedtime, everyone's phone should go away, no questions asked. And if you need some help sort of, I guess, resetting expectations, try engaging parents of your kids' friends for a more coordinated effort. I'm Dr. Sanjay Gupta, helping you live a better life.
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18: Last night, debate took place in Topeka, and only three of the candidates were on the stage talking to Kansas Republican primary voters ahead of the August 4th primary. One of those, Philip Sarnicki, joining us right here on KCMO Talk Radio. Philip, good morning. You were on that debate stage last night, of course, and What was the message that you wanted to get to Kansans? And, you know, you kind of had more room to work with, obviously, with only two of your opponents on that stage.
0: Yeah, I did. And great to be with you again, Pete. Thanks for having me back. You know, the message that I'm trying to drive home, and I think you know this, I've talked about it on your show, is primarily, I mean, it's a number of areas, education, foster care, abortion, but it's economic. We are not competitive as a state. You know, CNBC ranked our economy 48th, gave us an F. Moody's said we were already in one of the states already in a recession. We have the highest income tax rate of every single state around us, the second highest corporate and sales tax rate. And I don't even, you know, I don't even need to bring up property taxes. People know how much of a travesty property taxes are across the state from end to end. And I've been end to end over the last 10 months. And it is the number one issue far and away everywhere that I go. And, you know, the other thing I wanted to drive home is that, you know, Ty has been the lead Republican for years. He is the Senate president. He's been the face of the Republican Party in Kansas. And, you know, Ty touts himself as a conservative. And I think, okay, in some ways, maybe he is. But one area I can promise you he is not conservative, that is spending the taxpayers' money. Our budget has blown up in the last 7 years with a supermajority in the Senate and the House. We've added $10.5 billion to a now $26 billion annual budget in just the last 7 years with, by the way, no population growth to speak of. So the same number of taxpayers are bearing the burden of all that additional spending. He signed off on Laura Kelly's budget. We've run deficits now 4 months in a row. And by the way, during that time, and these may not be big things in the grand scheme of a $26 billion annual budget, but 2 years ago, they bought a new jet, a brand new CJ3 jet that he and Laura Kelly use. Apparently, the King Air wasn't good enough. That's paid for by the taxpayers. They have a luxury suite buried in the deal for the new Chiefs stadium for himself. It's just tone deaf on what's going on around our state right now economically. Our GDP growth is anemic. It's one of the worst in the country. So that's really what I was trying to drive home last night to the voters.
18: You know, I talked about it earlier this morning. There was an interesting piece. USA Today had it out of Iowa. Iowa's aerospace is gaining altitude. Here's how Iowa's growing its aerospace and defense industry through talent research and investment. And, you know, they talk about a very good economic climate right now that has developed up in Iowa. Obviously, Kansas is miles ahead of Iowa in that industry. But I thought that was telling. What, when you see a state like Iowa gaining ground on Kansas in what is one of our most important industries, what does that signal to you?
0: It signals what I just said. I mean, we are falling way behind and we're not competitive with our neighboring states. And by the way, Iowa, I don't have the exact numbers in front of me, but they've reduced their income tax rate, their personal income tax rate dramatically under Governor Reynolds. And so that's something that we need to do as well to remain competitive. See, career politicians, so many of them think that economic development are these massive tax abatements to wind turbines, to foreign companies, to green energy. Ty's given property tax relief to all of those because they have the lobby. And with all due respect, he truly is, and go follow the money. He's bought and paid for by the lobbyists and the special interests. 22 years in the legislature, he has mastered this game. And that's not economic development. That is corporate welfare. That is picking winners and losers. We rank 42nd as a state in new business startups per capita. And to make matters worse, Pete, we rank 48th in five-year new business survival rate as a state. And what that tells me is we don't have the infrastructure, i.e. the low taxes, low regulations, ease of doing business that the other states around us have. And that's where we're getting crushed. And we've got to rip those shackles off to allow our entrepreneurs and our Kansas investors to really flourish.
18: We're being joined by Philip Sarnicky. He wants to be the next governor of Kansas, a Republican, of course, on your ballot coming up on August 4th. I do want to get your response, because I know this has been a back and forth. We had on Time Masterson yesterday to talk about this job that he has at Wichita State that's become a point of consternation over the last couple of days. Some reporting from the Kansas City Star, it's something you've talked about. I want to play Time Masterson's response on this show yesterday, and then I'll get Philip Sarnicky's response after this.
1: Yeah, you know, it's what you'd expect from political opposition, right? I mean, whether it's the Star or the Refractor or Phil, I mean, it's deceitful at best. But I couldn't be more excited about what I do down there. And so, just like a good Republican, I want people to judge me on my outcomes, on my merits. And that facility down there, we're changing lives. Nothing gets me more excited than a single mom with no degree starting a small business that's successful. So I don't feel like I need to answer for anything other than the results. And I'd welcome anybody to come in and see what we do. Been doing it. I stood that up nearly 10 years ago, and it's got the outcomes I want, helping thousands of people. So come and judge me on my merits, not on somebody else's image of what they think I'm doing.
18: So that was Ty Masterson talking about this job he has as the Go Create Director. This is a deal down at Wichita State. They help entrepreneurs get going in their careers. And obviously it's something that you've touched on, Phil. What is your response to Ty Masterson there?
0: Well, Ty says he couldn't be more excited about the job. And I would say, well, if I had a $242,800 a year job that I didn't show up to, and the people there, according to the Kansas City Star, don't even know who he is and don't even recognize him, I'd be pretty excited about that job too. What a great deal. I've known about this. I learned about this, I don't know, probably 6 months ago out on the campaign trail. People started telling me about it. This is not new news in kind of the, you know, Topeka land and the political class. People have known about this. People have questioned it. You know, it's just kind of come out now. I mean, the Kansas City Star called me and said, hey, do you want to make a comment on this? And the issue isn't the work that they do. I'm sure they do great work. The issue is, keep in mind, it's corruption. It may not be illegal. Ty appoints the committee that determines the funding for Wichita State University. And he is making triple, you can look it up, he is making triple his state Senate salary from this work. And again, according to the Kansas City Star, the people that work there don't even know who the guy is. And by the way, that's not new news. I learned of that months ago as well. We know several people there, and they're like, the guy's never here. So I don't know. Maybe he's doing the work when he's out on the trail. I just think it reeks of all this political deal-making. I think this is why people hate career politicians and they're tired of it, whether it be the luxury suites and the jets paid for by the taxpayers, or whether it be quote unquote, I'm using air quotes, jobs like this that your salary that you barely have to show up for. This is what people are sick and tired of. And quite frankly, Pete, this is why I'm running for governor. We need a business leader, outsider, and we need a job creator, as so many other states have done, to run the state. We don't need career politicians. We tried that in 2018 as Republicans. We lost the CEO job, the governor's job. We tried it in 2022. We lost the CEO job, the governor's job. And we can't do that again in 2026.
18: Philip Sarnicky is here on KCMO Talk Radio. Now, I don't want to get in the weeds on it, but the Star said that Masterson made $160,000 on this deal. So last year. So where are you getting the $240,000
0: number from? That was last year. He got a huge bump this year. Yeah, you can look it up.
18: Oh, okay.
0: $242,800. So he got a massive increase this year.
18: Okay. Someone asked on the text line, I thought this was interesting. I don't usually go to the text line for questions here, but I thought this was interesting. Someone said, will Sarnicky vow to return the suite at the new Arrowhead Stadium for the politicians?
0: Yeah, well, what we'll do is I'll make sure that I've already talked about this. I will make sure that the taxpayers are not paying for that suite. The taxpayers are not paying for that jet. We'll send it back. And quite frankly, I'm not going to take, well, I'll probably take a salary as governor, but I'm going to give it all away. I'm going to give it to first responders. I'm going to give it to veterans. I just don't want anything that, again, kind of reeks of what I'm fighting against right now in our current state government. We've got to be disciplined in our budget. We've got to be disciplined in the decisions that we make. Just like all your business owners out there that are listening, Pete, they know that. That's how they have to run their businesses. They can't run a cruddy business and then go to the taxpayers and say, hey, give me more money, give me more money. But that's what our career politicians do. And unfortunately, Ty, the reality is he's one of the worst at that, at spending money. And all he's kind of created this incredible lifestyle for himself, luxury suites, jets, quote-unquote, $242,800 a year jobs. It's quite a racket, and it's on the back of the taxpayers, and it needs to end.
18: Philip Sarnicky on KCMO Talk Radio. Philip, thanks for being here as always. Appreciate your time. Best of luck on the campaign trail. We'll talk to you soon.
0: Okay, Pete. Thanks so much. Thanks for having me.
18: You bet. I'm Pete Mundo. More next on KCMO.
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5: Fox News, I'm Carmen Roberts. The sudden death of Senator Lindsey Graham, one of the most influential GOP senators, stuns Washington. And President Trump posting a tribute calling him one of the greatest people and senators he's ever known.
7: The friendship grew. It just grew. And he was an amazing advocate. He was, I don't know how you find anybody like him.
5: Graham died last night at 71. No cause revealed. South Carolina's governor will appoint a temporary replacement for Graham. The U.S. and Iran traded more attacks overnight after Iran said it fired on a container ship in the Strait of Hormuz. A U.S. ambassador to the U.N., Mike Waltz, tells Fox News.
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35: A better life with Dr. Sanjay Gupta.
28: There are lots of things you can measure to get an idea of how healthy you are at any given moment. Temperature, heart rate, blood pressure, just to name a few. But how about how healthy you will be and how long you're likely to live? According to a new study out of the University at Buffalo, two simple strength tests are pretty accurate at predicting longevity in older women. One is hand grip strength, and the other is how quickly people can stand up from a seated position without using their arms. By the way, I remember interviewing former President Jimmy Carter when he was quite old and being really impressed how he just popped out of the chair without using his arms. Not a lot of older people can actually do that. But I think the message here is that maintaining strength as you age is going to help you perform everyday activities, but also help you avoid injury and stay independent. I'm Dr. Sanjay Gupta, helping you live a better life.
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0: Here we go on a Tirade Tuesday. We'll get you right on. 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Let's start with Carrie in Mission. Carrie, you're first up on a Tirade Tuesday. Go ahead.
1: I am piggybacking on your tirade, Pete. I am actually driving to Stoll's Dog Park right now because they have totally ruined Lee Wolf. My dog is afraid to go there. There's so much machinery going on, and I've actually talked to a lot of other people who are, they're not going there anymore. They have ruined a great place. So I now have to drive 10 minutes longer just to give my dog some exercise.
0: That is unfortunate. It's a great tirade, and it's just, it just seems so obvious to me when you look at the layout of that dog park that all of those trees along the right side there, where obviously the locked-in building is not going to be, they could have easily kept a big part of that tree line, correct?
1: Exactly. And that's the thing. It's like, why are you pulling out all these trees that have, they're there just to put new trees?
0: I agree.
1: It makes no sense. And it makes no sense.
0: And those new trees are going to take 20 years to grow to where the old trees were.
1: Exactly. Exactly. It just, it no longer has the small kind of forest feel that it had. It's now just, in, like you said, it's the plains. Mm-hmm. And it's just ugly, and it's loud, and no thank you. I'll go elsewhere.
0: Oh, it's
1: not
0: too bad.
1: Not that Leewood actually cares.
0: Yeah.
1: But they're getting their tax money from, or not tax money, they're getting all their incentives from that building. But, I'm not going there. So I'm actually pulling into Stoll right now to take my dog for a walk.
0: Well, what's the pooch's name? What kind of dog you got?
1: He is a Great Pyrenees mix, and his name is McDuff.
0: What is it? McDuff?
1: McDuff.
0: McDuff. McDuff. Okay.
1: Yes. A Shakespeare name.
0: Oh, okay. I thought it was maybe named after Trent McDuffie, formerly of the Chiefs.
1: No.
0: Okay.
1: No, named after the guy who killed Macbeth.
0: Oh, okay. Very nice. Well thought out. I like that. All right. Thanks so much, Carrie. Great tirade.
1: Yes. Thank you.
0: Very nice job. Our 14-year-old Havanese, his name is Woody. Named after, everyone thinks it's from Toy Story, but no, it is because we found him under our vehicle as a stray one morning in Woodward, Oklahoma, where I worked in radio earlier in my career. 913-408-7957. He is a 14-year-old purebred Havanese. Apparently they're expensive, but we just found him for free under the car in 2012, October 1st of 2012. Donald in Kansas City, your tirade, go.
2: Yeah, well, hey Pete, we're all going to sound like tree huggers by the time we're done with this, but my problem is that the Missouri, I don't know if you've noticed this, on the Missouri side, the Department of Revenue had went along and started clearing out trees in the Kansas City area. I live up towards Liberty, and they have like wiped up thousands of trees to what? It states that they did this prepare for the 26th World Cup, to remove aims to deter homeless encampments and to prevent trash from accumulating in brush and so on and so forth. Well, it looks absolutely ridiculous now. We have all these trees that they tore down, and now we have nothing but open fields with like half sawed off trees along the highways. It looks terrible. And now we just reduced down, we've increased the heat. As I said, I'm going to sound like a tree hugger. We've increased the heat off of the highways now, and we reduced our oxygen, for goodness sakes. For what? To eliminate what they want to try to get rid of, in the sense of, we'll cut down all the trees so that we'll get rid of homeless camps? I don't think that's going to work, Pete.
0: I totally agree. You do not get rid of the homeless encampments by taking out the trees. You get rid of homeless encampments by clearing out the homeless encampments. That's what you do.
2: Exactly.
0: Oh, man, that's a good one. Thank you very much, Donald. Have a great day.
2: You too.
0: By the way, just a quick dog park recommendation, if I could. We used to live downtown at 6th and Broadway. There is a great dog park right to the west of there. I think it's like the West Terrace Dog Park. We lived there when we got to town in 2018, and Woody loved it. It's a fun little dog park, and I would highly recommend it if you're in that part of town. All right, next up on a Tirade Tuesday, John in Lewisburg, go.
3: I am sick and tired of the LeBron James flopping with these soccer players. Talk about giving a bad name to guys who will sit down at 3 in the morning and take a piss. These guys probably dab themselves when they're done. It's pathetic.
0: So as the guy who sits to urinate, you're even knocking the soccer players flopping.
3: Yeah. At 3 in the morning, I'm sitting down. I'm not going to wobble.
0: I know.
3: Flop at just getting bumped.
0: I know. I did see some of that last night in the USA-Belgium game. And if you're critiquing them, then that says something, John.
3: It's every game. Oh, my goodness. My daughter's sick and tired of me screaming. What? Yeah.
0: Yep. There is some flopping. All right, John. Thanks for being here, my man. I appreciate you.
3: Yep. Have a good one.
0: All right. See you later. 913-408-7957. Tirade Tuesday. 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

0: Although I will say, one of my criteria before getting married was making sure that I didn't marry a cat person. I hate to say it was very high up on my list. I don't know.
1: I don't mind. They're all different, but yeah. A lot of them are cat holes.

0: Obviously, we know about the Chiefs, the Royals. Not as much of a major headline, but still, big news, big money. What's going on with the Kansas City Current Women's Soccer Stadium now on the riverfront?
1: Well, once more, the city is committing public tax dollars to build private enterprise. We are laying out at least $230 million in subsidies for the Current to expand their stadium. Now, we're told in all the news stories that the season has been sold out, that the team's been very successful, the project has been very successful, and I think that's wonderful. And so they clearly have the money, they can find the private investors to expand themselves.
0: Okay.
1: We can talk about the specifics of the deal, but my ultimate question is, why is it the job of taxpayers to expand the Current stadium for their private owners?
0: Now, this deal is a little different to me than a Royals deal or certainly a Chiefs deal. The TIF district, tax increment financing district, that is being set up here for this KC Current stadium. That tells me that this TIF district, they will obviously, you know, redirect some of those monies to pay off the expansion of the stadium, right? However, if they come up short of that money, they're on the hook for the money. That's my understanding of it. And to me, that's very different than the city basically chipping in for the Royal Stadium or, of course, you know, the multi-county statewide deal that the Chiefs set up. Do you agree with that or no?
1: Well, it's sort of like you've given away half the project, right? And congratulating yourself that you only gave away half. Of course, any private developer should be on the hook for their loans. Of course they should. That's what it should be all the time. The idea that we're diverting a bunch of tax revenue to them, but they're responsible for the debt. Maybe it's not as bad a deal as, you know, what Kansas is doing with the Chiefs, but it's still a bad deal for taxpayers. Again, if the team is successful, that's wonderful. Let them invest their own money. Let them find their own private investors. This is not a public project. We keep spending taxpayer dollars to make rich people richer. And, you know, even on your program, the mayor talks in circles. You know, he says, well, we're doing this because it's similar to the deals we've done in the past. And like, that's not a rationale for doing something. That's basically saying, you know, we've made a lot of bad ideas. This is just one more of them.
0: Patrick Toohey's here on KCMO Talk Radio. I guess, but I just want to make sure that we're noting there are nuanced differences between this deal and these
1: that.
0: Other deals.
1: Look, that's what we're being told, but I don't trust the city to tell us in advance what this deal is going to look like. You know, you and I have talked about how we're told the same thing with the Chiefs, but we're both skeptical that taxpayers aren't going to be on the hook. So, you know, you can get into the minutiae of a deal. You can decide to trust what city government tells you. But the broader point is we shouldn't be doing this at all. We've already committed a considerable amount of public resources to the stadium and the riverfront development there. You know, for example, we're told in stories that, well, the Current stadium was funded privately. That's grossly misleading because the entire project, the entire landing development has received subsidies. It's being built on land owned by Port KC. We presume that the team is making a handsome profit off of developing around the stadium. And so just to pick out one particular building and say, well, they finance this while everything around it has been subsidized is misleading. So I understand the point you're making. I'm just saying I'm not willing to give the benefit of the doubt to the city that when all is said and done, taxpayers aren't going to be on the hook for even more than what we're being told now. My broader point is nothing like this should be happening whatsoever.
0: Mm-hmm. I know, but don't you think that when it comes to making your argument, if everything is the worst thing ever, then, you know, you just become the guy yelling at the clouds?
1: Sure, but what's the alternative to allow for, you know, small bad ideas? Look, this city has demonstrated, well, said publicly, it doesn't have the money it needs to deliver basic services. They have told us that, and yet we are consistently diverting much needed resources to individuals and corporations who are flush with cash. This is you know, your last segment talked about, a Little League baseball. This is Little League city finance. We're embarrassing ourselves because we can't say no to anything. And again, it's not just the current. Of course, it's the Royals. It's the World Cup. We time and again, make big bets on projects
0: Here's the thing. I guess here my thing is the bar is so low for these politicians for me that when they don't make an awful mistake, I'm actually like, okay, this could have been a lot worse. And maybe that's just me. Here's the thing. The Chiefs deal, if the star bond idea is not a bad idea, if it's just kept in the area of where the project's taking place. But the thing with the Chiefs that bothers me so much is that you're telling me now you're going to divert sales tax revenues from 135th and Strangline Road and tell me somehow they're benefiting from having a stadium 25 miles away. That's BS. If you've got a TIF district on the riverfront that is going to potentially pay off the expansion of the stadium, and if they don't hit their numbers, they're on the hook. Like, all in all, I don't know. Maybe I'm a sucker here, Patrick, but that is far less offensive than anything that we've talked about regarding stadiums in recent years in this town.
1: All right. So it sounds like you've got Stockholm syndrome, Pete. You are warming up to your captors. Look, this may not be the worst deal ever, but that doesn't mean it's not a bad deal. It's a bad deal. I don't want to give City Hall credit for being, you know, half as half-assed as their previous projects. This is not, again, philosophically, broadly, this is not the kind of thing that government should be doing. And that's certainly a conservative principle, but even progressives understand that this is not something the city should be doing. So we can get in the weeds and say, well, it could have been worse, but that's not the standard I want to engage in with Kansas City. It's bad. People need to understand how bad it is. And the city council needs to stand up and say, you know what, let's focus on delivering basic services, not making wealthy people wealthy.
0: Well, I agree. But here's the thing. And you're even admitting we don't know really how bad it is. We think we have a framework of a TIF district and how that would operate. But we don't really know yet. Correct?
1: No, that's right. Which is why I kind of fall back on my priors, which is looking at all the other deals the city has made. I don't believe that, you know, this is good enough to proceed with. I look at the past. I look at how the city negotiates, and I see this, and I'm like, this looks like every other bad deal. And so, right, maybe I err on the side of not doing it, but I think that's the safer position.
0: All right, what's this story, Patrick, about the governor's decision to veto $2 million for Missouri's violent crime clearance grant program? What happened there?
1: Yeah, so one of the things I've written about in the past about crime is we know from all sorts of research for decades and all over the country that if you're looking to get a better return on your public safety dollar, it's better to invest in clearing cases and solving crimes rather than locking people up. And that's because, and I think everybody listening will get this, the problem with crime in Kansas City and elsewhere is not the fear of the sentence that you'll get. It's the belief that you're not going to be caught in the first place. If we were able to ramp up clearance rates and catch people, we would be able to relax the money we spend on locking up the people we do catch. And so, last session or maybe the session before, the state of Missouri set up a grant program that would fund police departments in improving their clearance rates, right? Helping them solve crimes. They didn't fund it at the time. This time around, the legislature put $2 million in it. I think that was a good thing. But the point of the piece is that the governor vetoed that as part of a larger, you know, a veto of spending. While I am dismayed that this grant program wasn't funded, but I absolutely understand that we're all going to have to give if we're going to get Missouri in the place we want it to be.
0: Fair enough. Patrick Tuohy, always great to have you on, my man. Great stuff as always. Appreciate you hopping on.
1: Hey, it's my pleasure. Take care.
0: He's Patrick Tuohy. I'm Pete Mundo. That's it for us.
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4: His death shocks Washington. I'm Carmen Roberts, Fox News. Longtime Republican Senator Lindsey Graham, a former presidential candidate and leading advocate for military action against Iran, died suddenly last night, sending shockwaves through the political landscape.
5: President Trump was on the phone on NBC's Meet the Press, where Graham was scheduled to appear Sunday to praise one of his staunchest backers.
6: He was like a member of the family to me. It's very tough, actually.
5: The president noted Senator Graham's strong stances on many issues, sometimes in opposition of him. But he said Senate colleagues respected Graham for that.
6: He was somebody that most Democrats liked. Some didn't, but most Democrats liked. And just about all of the Republicans like Lindsey. He got along with everybody.
5: Graham spent decades in the Senate, starting in 2003, succeeding retiring South Carolina Senator Strom Thurmond. Gernal Scott, Fox News.
4: The president ordered flags lowered to half-staff on federal buildings and military installations. No cause of death revealed, other than Graham died after a brief illness. He was 71. Republicans are scrambling to find a replacement for his critical Senate seat.
7: Joe Wilson, the Republican congressman from South Carolina, he's already indicated, he said, I will stay in the House to protect that narrow margin. Somebody like Nancy Mace, who ran unsuccessfully for the Republican nomination for governor, she's already indicated that she might want to get in. But if you take somebody from the House, then you hurt that mathematical equation over there. Now, what you could do is appoint a caretaker senator and then have somebody run in a primary. They're going to have a snap lightning primary here in about 4 weeks. And then whoever that nominee is, if they win in November, then they would serve out the balance of that term come January.
4: Fox's Chad Pergram in Washington. Graham's death raises GOP concerns about passing the president's agenda before the midterms. 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
11: Temperatures being 30 degrees above average.
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20: A better life with Dr. Sanjay Gupta.
21: A colleague of mine went to a meeting of the primetime seniors the other week. There are programs like this all over the country for people in their 60s, 70s, 80s, and beyond to stay active. It's not just something to keep older folks busy. It helps to keep their bodies in shape and their brains sharp. Showing up with a good attitude is a must, and research shows that having the right mindset actually does lead to better physical aging. So if you need some suggestions to boost your positivity, experts we talked to recommended focusing on goals, which can boost your confidence. Practice gratitude, they said. One of the seniors my colleague met told her that just waking up in the morning is, quote, better than the alternative. That's true. Focus on the things you can control. Diet and exercise. And very importantly, surround yourself with positive people, because that can be contagious. I'm Dr. Sanjay Gupta, helping you live a better life.
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24: One toke over the line.
25: America's public enemy number one in the United States is drug abuse. In order to fight and defeat this enemy, it is necessary to wage a new all-out offensive. I have asked the Congress to provide the legislative authority and the funds to fuel this kind of an offensive.
26: President Richard Nixon in 1971 declaring a national enemy and a new federal offensive against it.
27: 38 years earlier, Americans had celebrated the end of another federal offensive, this one against alcohol.
26: For nearly 14 years, the Constitution prohibited intoxicating liquor. Then, for the first and only time in American history, the country passed one amendment for the express purpose of repealing another.
27: Alcohol prohibition required the Constitution twice, once to impose it, once to repeal it. Marijuana prohibition came through federal law.
26: Washington has now eased federal treatment for qualifying medical marijuana, but adult-use marijuana remains federally prohibited, even as state after state has legalized it under their own laws.
27: Which raises an old American question in a new form. What happens when Washington declares a national moral rule, but the states, the courts, and much of the public refuses to move together?
26: Today on America at 250 Due Diligence, how national prohibition was built, how enforcing it changed the Supreme Court, and why marijuana has created a new constitutional standoff.
27: One toke over the line, prohibition, marijuana, and the limits of federal power.
26: National prohibition did not begin with speakeasies, bootleggers, or Al Capone. It began with nearly a century of temperance organizing, churches, women's groups, and campaigns that first won restrictions state by state.
27: By the time the 18th Amendment took effect in 1920, the Anti-Saloon League had turned that moral movement into a disciplined political machine, one that could pressure lawmakers, defeat opponents, and write its goal into the Constitution.
26: Richard F. Hamm is a distinguished teaching professor of history and Collins Fellow at the State University of New York at Albany, a leading historian of Prohibition and the author of Shaping the 18th Amendment.
27: Professor Hamm, welcome to America at 250. Due diligence.
0: Professor, before we get into a bit of discussion about the law, set the scene for us. By the time the 18th Amendment passed, Americans had been fighting over alcohol, I think, for the better part of a century. Why did this particular push finally win when so many earlier ones had failed?
1: That's really a good question. I mean, temperance is, you know, it was over a century old. It was the oldest of the American reforms by this point. It had emerged with the New Republic, and it had emerged as a response to the tremendous alcohol consumption of American society. In the 1820s, it's estimated by scholars that the per capita adult consumption of pure spirits, so 200 proof spirits, so you add together all the beer, the wine, whiskey, and, you know, then divide it up, was about 6 gallons per adult.
0: We were the Russians back then.
1: We were beyond the Russians. We are, you know, one scholar calls us the alcoholic republic. And there was a kind of revulsion about this. And the first response was, kind of a rational response. We should moderate it, and hence the word temperance. We should have a temperate use of alcohol. And that, in the 1820s and 30s, gets an infusion of revivalist Christianity from the Second Great Awakening. And alcohol consumption begins to be seen as a sin, not just as something that's unhealthy or not wise, but as a sin. And, you know, you don't deal with sins by saying it by degrees. You just don't do sins. That's, you know, it's bad. And the result was they developed a kind of absolutist mentality. And you get a true reform movement in the 40s and 50s, 1840s and 50s, that is based on moral suasion, that really actually drops alcohol consumption quite a bit, because it becomes not legitimate for people to drink in certain circles. Maine is the first state that passes law. So by the 1850s, they're actually trying prohibition, trying to ban the retail sale of alcohol for consumption. And it sweeps across the nation, not too far into the South, but there is a movement still there. Then the Civil War comes along. It kind of collapses that. And three prohibition states limp on into the 1860s and 70s. And it seems like the temperance movement has died. And then it gets a revitalization in the late 1860s. Was a splinter group from the Republican Party, becomes the Prohibition Party, a party dedicated to national prohibition, and is joined in the 1870s by the Women's Christian Temperance Union, a group of women who are, they believe alcohol, consumption of alcohol is a sin, and it causes all sorts of problems.
0: We should point out, women could not vote at that time.
1: Women could not vote. But their moral presence is really important to the story, because what is happening, even though alcohol consumption is about the same rate it had been for since the 1850s, it's gotten concentrated in a specific institution, the saloon. The solution by the Prohibition Party and the WCTU is to call for a national prohibition amendment. They don't have the political clout to do anything like that. And what they do instead is they make progress in the states. If state prohibition had declined, there's a revitalization of it in the 1880s in places like Kansas and Iowa. And then this peculiar thing happens. It turns out the federal government interferes with state prohibition, that the way the federalism works, the states can't block the importation of liquor from out of state. The way the federal tax on alcohol works, it turns out that the federal government is happy to give federal tax stamps to liquor sellers in dry state. Prohibition doesn't thrive in the 80s and 90s. And in the 1890s, a new organization grows up, the Anti-Saloon League. And the Anti-Saloon League shares the same ideas of the earlier prohibitionists, the Prohibitionist Party members and the Women's Christian Temperance Union members, but they have a different approach to things.
27: talk about that approach.
1: Okay.
27: And talk about how the Anti-Saloon League, what they were able to figure out, and in about moving Washington and the various state houses, that maybe earlier movements that you talked about had not had that same success.
1: The Prohibition Party and the WCTU were very much idealists, and they were very much, they were also very reform minded, and they did not just focus on prohibition. They got interested in the money issue. They got interested in antitrust. They got interested in railroad regulation. There was an attempt to join with the people's parties, the populists. They never really were able to affect the political party machinery of the Democrats and Republicans that ran the country in most state houses. They were outsiders. They were purists. We don't want any halfway measures. We only want prohibition. What the Anti-Saloon League does is it comes along and it says, we'll take any measure that will reduce alcohol anyway, put a restriction on it anyway. So while we don't like local option, particularly, and the Prohibition Party was against local option, they only wanted prohibition. Local option allows a community to choose whether it's going to be wet or dry. The Anti-Saloon League said, that's great. It dries up some of the nation. Moreover, they are a single issue organization. They pioneered what we consider modern lobbying.
27: Back with more after this. 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

0: Back with Professor Richard Hamm. Alongside Steve Herman, I'm Bill Brunadoni.
1: Alcohol was a huge business in the United States. Usually, when you're talking about lobbying and you say that the prohibitionists invented modern lobbying, weren't the makers of alcohol and the bar owners and the distributors out there lobbying against all this?
2: This is, you know, there is a convergence of forces going on that makes the 18th Amendment easier to pass. Structurally, there was always a division between the manufacturers of hard alcohol, in America mostly whiskey, wine, and beer. The beer manufacturers were probably the most adroit of the lobbyists. They were scattered across the nation, though centered in the Midwest. They dealt, the Midwest had the biggest of the national brewers who engaged in interstate commerce, and they had been very effective in fighting prohibition. They were also predominantly German-American. And so the coming of World War I hurts them because they are tarred as un-American, and their lobbying is seen as suspect because of their names. And in fact, their earlier, before America enters the war, their earlier advocacy of the German side in World War I. So also the whiskey manufacturers and the brewers and the wine producers never cooperated in fighting.
0: Let's kind of move now to enforcement. How uneven was enforcement across the country? And how did kind of different states and different localities handle it? Because everyone handled it differently, didn't they? I would imagine.
2: They did. The ideal plan of the Anti-Semitic League is that the federal government would set the parameters. And so the Volstead Act sets the quantity of liquor, of alcohol in liquor, in a beverage that makes it intoxicating by law. See the scare quotes in my hand, intoxicating by law. 0.1, half 1%. Okay, so you have energy drinks today that would fall under that definition. There were people deluded in the right before prohibition, thinking beer was going to be legal. And they were wrong because the federal government sets the limits like that, and the states have to go along with that. Those are very early court decisions to decide that. The Anti-Saloon League goes out and it pushes the states to enact their own enforcement laws. And almost every state, except Maryland, enacts the law. Now, whether they go around enforcing it or not really depends on who's in the state, who's in power in the state, and, how bad things have gotten when it comes to publicity about too much drinking and crime or corruption. So New York, for instance, under Anti-Saloon League pressure, gets through an enforcement law, a little Volstead Act, if you want to call it that. That's what they called it at the time. And it is being enforced upstate. In New York City, one scholar says the Prohibition Amendment was enforced for all of about 2 minutes, that the parties, ratification is coming, it's going to go in effect, there's a party going on, and they're drinking, ratification, it comes into effect, they're still drinking.
1: Who was getting paid off then?
2: This is one of the sad truths of a miscalculation by the Anti-Saloon League. By exempting the federal officers from civil service, it just invites men to join that service into the Prohibition Enforcement Bureau, who are in there for the bribery. Probably the most famous bootlegger on the West Coast, Mr. Olmsted, he learns his business of being a bootlegger by being a police lieutenant in the Seattle Police Department. And so basically he learns his craft by the people he arrests.
0: So we're recording in partnership with the University of Mississippi, the Jordan Center for Journalism, Advocacy, and Innovation at the University of Mississippi. And Mississippi was the last state to end statewide prohibition in 66. What allowed prohibition to survive so much longer in places like Mississippi?
2: It was allowed to survive because there could always be a trickle of alcohol that could get in, and it was hard to overcome in some places. And it was Oklahoma and Mississippi are two of the places, but there were other southern states too, where alcohol had been so successfully demonized that the electorate had the religious oriented electorate was very strong, and they basically could, you know, no one could organize enough to strike down the system. They were an anomaly by that point.
1: What's the lesson here about legislating morality, or even trying to put it into the Constitution?
2: When you ask the question, legislating morality, you sound actually like the Wet's argument that failed. You know, they argued again and again that what prohibition was sumptuary laws, the equivalent of telling people what they could eat and what they could drink. The prohibitionist message was that they were acting in the public good, that this was the individual had to sacrifice for the public good. And that carried the day for the longest time. So, and remember, drinking had been stigmatized as a male activity, not a good activity. And therefore, that would carry the day. So, you know, you can legislate morality, but you have to understand morality is often defined by the society.
1: But didn't making it forbidden also make it enticing?
2: Yes, making it forbidden made it enticing. But for every, I was co-editor on a book about prohibition's greatest myths, and each of the authors talked about their family's prohibition experience, and I talked about my grandmother's, and my co-author Michael Lewis, he said, My grandparents and my parents, they were teetotalers. And I came from a teetotaler culture, and our experience was prohibition didn't affect us one whit because this was okay for us. And it's important to remember that national prohibition did actually reduce alcohol consumption to the lowest levels it's ever been in American society, down to about 1.5 pure gallons of alcohol per capita consumed. So, and we could still have it if the prohibitionists had been willing to compromise. If when the ideas of modification were surfaced in the mid and late 20s, if they said, yes, let's legitimate 3.2 beer and light alcoholic wine, we'd still have prohibition.
1: Really? You think so?
0: Wow.
2: Yeah, it would be. Yeah, historians are terrible at counterfactuals, but I could think it would last.
0: Professor Richard Hamm of the University at Albany.
1: Prohibition grew from decades of state campaigns and a political movement powerful enough to write its cause into the Constitution.
0: But passing it was easier than enforcing it, especially when state and local officials lacked the resources or the will to cooperate.
1: That enforcement fight would reshape federal power and the Supreme Court. Robert Post of the Yale Law School is next.
3: More of America at 2:50. Due diligence after this.
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9: Fox News, I'm Roger Stern. Kind words today from President Trump on the passing of South Carolina Republican Senator Lindsey Graham, a key Trump ally.
10: What a terrible loss it is. 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He was a natural politician. 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He was a tough cookie, too.
9: Trump on NBC's Meet the Press. Graham died unexpectedly after a brief illness at age 71. And Israeli Prime Minister Benjamin Netanyahu saying this on Meet the Press.
11: I think America has lost a great patriot. Israel has lost one of the great champions of the American-Israeli alliance. And frankly, I have lost a beloved friend.
9: Now the news, Iran and the U.S. both.
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25: A colleague of mine went to a meeting of the primetime seniors the other week. There are programs like this all over the country for people in their 60s, 70s, 80s, and beyond to stay active. It's not just something to keep older folks busy. It helps to keep their bodies in shape and their brains sharp. Showing up with a good attitude is a must, and research shows that having the right mindset actually does lead to better physical aging. So if you need some suggestions to boost your positivity, experts we talked to recommended focusing on goals, which can boost your confidence. 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One of the seniors my colleague met told her that just waking up in the morning is, quote, better than the alternative. That's true. Focus on the things you can control. Diet and exercise. And very importantly, surround yourself with positive people, because that can be contagious. I'm Dr. Sanjay Gupta, helping you live a better life.
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0: we're prepared to defy?
1: Well, to understand its impact on the Supreme Court, you have to understand a little bit about American constitutional jurisprudence. So the court today is apt to say we follow history and tradition. I don't know whether you follow the modern Supreme Court, but like in a case like Dobbs, which struck down the abortion right, the court says we follow history and tradition. And by that, they mean there are the facts of what happened in the past. We learn the facts, and that's the law today. That's what Dobbs mean. We count how many states banned abortion, and if a great number did, then the history and tradition tells us it was banned. The court in 1920 followed history and tradition, but it wasn't that kind of a history and tradition. It was understood to be a living history of the norms and customs and traditions of the American people. And judges were experts in interpreting those customs. So they didn't count regulations. What they thought was who we are is a function of who we were. It's a function of our customs. And it's a normative proposition. It's a proposition about who we are, about our identity. And judges are the experts in understanding the collective identity of Americans by looking at our traditions and our past. It's exactly really the opposite of a modern court. And so judges always were evaluating in a moral way legislation passed by a Congress or by state legislatures and saying, is it consistent with these traditions or not? And if you look at the way law was conceived, say in the year 1900 or even 1920, it's very interesting. The leaders of the bar would say the obligation of lawyers is to follow the law, and the law is the customs and traditions of the American people, and that's in contradistinction to mere legislation. Legislation just happens to be what a bunch of people passed on a given day in the state house. And it's arbitrary. It's just the will of the majority at a given time. But the law is the abiding customs and traditions of the American people.
25: One thing I think we need to explain, which was very unusual, the only time it's happened in American history, the previous previous president of the United States, William Howard Taft, is the Chief Justice of the Supreme Court at this time.
1: Correct. He's appointed by Harding as Chief Justice after he loses the 1912 election. So in 1920, he becomes Chief Justice.
25: One thing I think that changed in that period about the pursuit of the enforcement you were talking about, and we all know a lot of law enforcement was being paid off and probably wasn't very aggressive in pursuing bootleggers. But when they did, there was a case that went all the way up to the Supreme Court.
1: Olmstead, you're thinking of?
25: No, Carroll v. United States.
1: Oh, yeah, the searching of the car.
25: And, yeah. You know, because the first thing you learn, I think, if you take a law class is, well, you need a warrant to conduct a search. But what happened? What changed? And how much of that is still with us today as a result of that?
1: Well, you know, we speak about the rights, criminal due process rights, the criminal rights of the Sixth Amendment rights and Fifth Amendment rights and Fourth Amendment rights. These rights come out of prohibition. We didn't really have much development of these criminal defense rights because the federal government really did very little criminal prosecutions before prohibition. Suddenly, there are mass prosecutions, and these bootleggers have a lot of money. They hire attorneys, and they make every objection. So almost all the major frameworks of Fifth Amendment rights and Fourth Amendment rights, search rights, come out of prohibition. It's fairly very interesting. And one of the major cases that is a good case today is Carroll. That's a case that Chief Justice Taft writes, saying you don't need a warrant to search a car. Now, they're very complicated rules about that, which I won't go into, but he had to change the way in which the Constitution applied when you needed a warrant. You needed a warrant. You could search something if a felony was being committed in your face, you could see the felony was being committed. But the police didn't know whether carrying liquor was a felony or a misdemeanor because the first two times you did it, it was a misdemeanor.
25: And you mentioned another case, Olmstead.
1: Olmstead, that's the wiretapping case. And now that case is a really interesting case because it's well known for one of the great dissents by Brandeis. This is where Brandeis is opposing a prohibition enforcement for wiretapping. And the question is, do you need a warrant to wiretap? And once again, the court comes out for efficient law enforcement. But it's a liberal, Brandeis and Holmes, who dissent on this, saying you should have a warrant to wiretap because that's like a search of a house. And why did a liberal do this? Because the liberals at the time were for greater legislative power. And one of the things prohibition provoked, I showed you what it provoked on the conservative side. On the liberal side, it provoked something really interesting. Liberals like Holmes and Brandeis were saying, well, legislation is a good thing when we want to allow the administrative state to do whatever it's going to do. And Brandeis became aware in a case like Olmstead, in his dissent, he invents what we now call the right to privacy. He's saying the point of the Fourth Amendment is to protect your privacy. That's not what the court had said before that.
0: Two-parter here. Taft is obviously, as we've mentioned, the only person to serve as both president and chief justice. First part, did his experience in the executive branch change the kind of justice he became? And second part to that, how did the Taft court's handling of prohibition fit into the broader expansion of federal administration during this period?
1: Okay, so the first part of the question, how did it affect his ability to be a justice?
0: Yes.
1: So I'm going to divide that into two parts. The first is it affected his ability to be a chief justice enormously. So Taft completely reorganized the federal judiciary. He created the judicial conference. Before Taft, every judge was in a courtroom and they would do whatever they wanted, and there was no coordination between courts. And prohibition put enormous pressure on federal courts. Some federal courts were swamped and their delays were, 4, 5, 6 years before they could get a case. And others, there were no cases, so they didn't have so much work. There were too many judges for the work. But you couldn't bring the judges to the place where the work was, because each judge was a king in their own courtroom and that was it. As Taft said, they all paddled their own canoe. And so Taft, who had organized the executive branch, brings to the Article III branch, to judges, the sense that we're a branch of government that's coordinated. We have to mass our resources where there's a problem to meet the issue, wherever it is in the United States. So he conceives the federal judiciary as a whole, conceives of an institutional mechanism, what we now call the judicial conference, in order to coordinate where judges would be so that the work of the whole judiciary in the United States would be efficiently met.
25: Robert Post of the Yale Law School.
0: Prohibition helped produce major changes in search, surveillance, and the power of the Supreme Court itself.
25: But the larger lesson was about legitimacy. Even a valid law becomes fragile when much of the country refuses to accept it.
0: Marijuana now presents that conflict in reverse, as states move away from prohibition while federal restrictions remain.
25: Robert Mikos of Vanderbilt Law School is next.
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0: of a kind of time prediction. Because I've thought this would be inevitable for a long time now, more than 5 or 10 years. Such a large part of the American public supports federal legalization at this point. It's something like 2/3 of every American on the street would say, yeah, we should legalize marijuana, not just for medical purposes, but for, you know, all adults. So I think the writing's on the wall. It eventually will happen. What would need to happen is you would need to get some formal acknowledgement from the federal government, some law that actually says the possession, distribution, manufacture of marijuana and marijuana products is legal under federal law. That's really what's necessary to kind of move the needle from where we are today. It's been a long time since the federal government was actually arresting anyone for marijuana offenses, at least when those offenses were not offenses under state law. The Clinton administration tried when California was kind of the first state in the nation to legalize medical marijuana. The Clinton administration tried to put a lid on it. The George W. Bush administration tried to put a lid on it. It failed because they didn't have the resources. There were too many people, too many states doing this. So eventually, under the Obama administration, the DOJ kind of recognized, hey, we're just going to give up.
1: How does what's going on with marijuana and potential legalization at the national level compare in your mind to what happened during Prohibition, where in some areas, like in my area where I am in North Central Illinois, bars didn't shut down. There was basically no difference from before Prohibition and Prohibition. And that whole fight around legalization of marijuana versus looking back to Prohibition and making alcohol legal again at a national level. Is there any comparison?
0: Yeah, the two scenarios are similar in that both of these substances are wildly popular. So alcohol, there are millions of people during Prohibition that wanted to and were able to drink alcohol. Same, even under marijuana prohibition, there were millions of people that were using that drug. It's not that difficult to manufacture either of these. People can grow their own marijuana. People were able to distill their own alcohol. So as a practical matter, that just makes it very difficult for any government to put a stop to this, to put a stop to an activity that is so popular, so ubiquitous, and is so easy to engage in.
1: Robert Mikos of Vanderbilt Law School.
2: A trio of guests with several distinct views on how prohibition takes hold and how it comes apart.
1: Richard Hamm showed how organized movements can build enough political power to turn a moral cause into a national law.
2: Robert Post outlined how enforcing that law can shape constitutional doctrine and test the legitimacy of the courts.
1: And Robert Mikos showed how states can resist a federal policy without repealing it, changing the reality on the ground while the national rule remains in place.
2: Alcohol prohibition required two constitutional amendments. Marijuana prohibition came through federal law and has weakened state by state.
1: The founders divided power between the nation and the states. The prohibition debate shows why that division still matters. Who makes the rule? Who must enforce it? And what happens when the country stops believing in it.
2: This has been America at 250 Due Diligence. I'm Steve Herman.
1: And I'm Bill Bernadoni. We want to thank our guests, Professor Richard Hamm, Professor Robert Post, and Professor Robert Mikos. For the full complete conversations and much more than we can fit into the radio hour, subscribe to America at 250 Due Diligence wherever you get your podcasts.
2: Executive producers of America at 250 Due Diligence are Steve Herman and Bill Bernadoni. 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
1: Portions of this program are recorded at WUMS Radio in Oxford, Mississippi. For Steve Herman, I'm Bill Bernadone. Thank you for listening, and we'll see you again next time as we continue discussing the ideas and principles that shape America at 250.
2: 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An efficient system minimizes cost and harm. Our current system does neither. Interstate trucking didn't outcompete trains. Politicians made it dominant at the height of union influence. Heavy trucks cause enormous road damage. Road maintenance is publicly funded. A socialized freight distribution system? Taxpayers fund those repairs. Freight congestion slows traffic for all, and every year, thousands of deaths involve large trucks. Enough already. Trains avoid most of this. They maintain their own infrastructure, remove freight from public roads, reduce congestion, and lower accident risk per mile. They're far more fuel efficient with dramatically lower emissions. Trucks, their inefficiencies are packed into the price of everything they haul.
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17: The passing of Lindsey Graham. I'm Roger Stern, Fox News. President Trump mourning the death of South Carolina Republican Senator Lindsey Graham, who passed overnight from what his office says was a brief and sudden illness. Here's Fox's Alex Hogan at the White House.
18: Flags here at the White House North Lawn have been lowered to half staff following the death of Senator Lindsey Graham. President Trump reacting to the news early this morning, writing in part that he was always working and was a true American patriot. Lindsey will be greatly missed. The president says the two also spoke just last night. The Republican traveled the world advocating for a more aggressive U.S. foreign policy and advised the president on matters like Iran and Russia. The 71-year-old had just announced plans to move forward on a package of Russian sanctions. And Ukrainian President Volodymyr Zelensky called the senator a true defender of freedom.
17: As for Graham's death, emergency responders reportedly received a call about a cardiac arrest. Colleagues of the senator from South Carolina offering condolences. Here's Fox's Madeline Rivera.
18: Graham had aligned with President Trump more closely in recent years, but he was also known for working with Democrats on certain issues like immigration and the judiciary. Senate Democratic Whip Dick Durbin saying he knew the DREAM Act was my most important bill. He was the only Republican who would co-sponsor it for years. I will never forget it. GOP Senator Mike Lee talked about the challenges ahead on Sunday Morning Futures.
9: There are plans of succession in place, of course, and I'm sure those will unfold in the coming days and weeks. Nonetheless, the impact of this can't be overstated.
18: Republicans had been counting on Graham's vote to help clear Blanchard's nomination out of the Senate Judiciary Committee.
17: The senator's death could make it more difficult for Republicans to advance the Save America Act, the budget reconciliation progress. 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
22: The following program is paid for by Kedrick. For entertainment purposes only, the contents of this program do not constitute advice or reflect the opinions of this company, any of its parent companies, affiliates, or subsidiaries, and do not create any type of professional relationship between the audience and presenters. No person listening should act or refrain from acting on the basis of the content of this program without first seeking appropriate professional advice. Cumulus expressly disclaims any and all liability relating to actions taken or not taken based on any or all contents of the program.
23: Welcome to How to Retire on Time, the show that answers your retirement questions. I'm Michael Decker, author of the book, How to Retire on Time, joined by my associate, David Franson, who's always here asking your questions that you submit. As always, you can submit those questions to retireontime.com/ask. We're going to take all of your questions, so bring them, load them all up, and we'll answer them one at a time. Before we get started, though, I guess today's topic that I promised to talk about to everyone on the newsletter is an extension or a more comprehensive conversation of one of the biggest risks that I think retirees face, and almost no one's talking about it. I have only seen this in two other circles in the financial conversations, and one is Michael Burry's private chat on his Substack, if you subscribe to that. Most people probably don't.
24: Do people know who he is?
23: Michael Burry's the guy that was made famous by shorting the housing market. He literally created the instrument that allowed him to short the housing market.
24: Okay.
23: And so he talks about it. I've been talking about it. And that's like maybe two or three other people at best. I mean, everyone knows the flat market of 2000 to 2010, but it happens every 20 years or so. This is not a new phenomena. And people are investing right before they retire as if what has happened the last 15 years will continue to happen. And the research, the data of the last 100 plus years is a complete argument against what everyone seems to be doing. And I think it's people are at grave risk, financially speaking. So I want to dive into that today. The stock market's just one market you can make your money. That's it. There's the bond market. There's the insurance market. There's the real estate market. There's the Fed market. I call it the Fed market. It's like your money market. So cash and cash equivalents, the Fed affects those rates more than anything else. So what I'm saying is the stock market historically over the last 15, 20 years or so has gone gangbusters. And there's a reason for it. And we can explain that. But the last 15 years are probably not going to be what the next 15 years look like. That's what I'm going to dive into. All right. So let's just do a fun little case study here. I got the poll. Looks like the people joining us live, by the way. We've got 27% already retired. Thank you for joining us. Hopefully today feels like Saturday. Every day should feel like Saturday in retirement. Most people, though, over 50% joining us, they're going to retire within the next 2 years. So this is mission critical, what I'm about to say, for all of you that have pulled in on the audience. If I say anything you want me to expand on, always feel free to put that in the chat, and we will keep going. All right? All right, so the article that I wrote here, I'm just pulling it up quickly. It's called, you can look this up on Kiplinger. It's been on the front page all week. The Boy Who Cried Bubble, What If He's Right This Time? What Investors Need to Consider? And the idea is simple. Now, this is slightly redundant from what we just spoke about last week, but it's important to mention. And that is, the price of the stocks that you pay for are overvalued. I'll just briefly review this one more time. We're buying businesses. And if you were to say, hey, there's a business, you know, whatever, XYZ business down the store, let's say you're going to buy it from Mom and Pa. The first two things you're going to look at is, one, how much do they want for the business? And two, what's the revenue look like for the business? If the cost is high and the revenue is low, you're less likely to buy the business. If the cost is low and the revenues are very appealing, mm-hmm. you're more likely to buy the business. That same construct is how you look at stocks and how you buy them. You're literally buying a share of a business.
0: Oh, yeah.
23: You're not buying the whole thing, but you're buying a part of a business. So when we get rid of the noise, the ups, the downs, the volatility, the popularity contest, the voting machine, all of that noise that distracts us from what we're actually buying, you can distill it down to saying, does the price make sense for the earnings of the business? Now, Dr. Schiller of Yale has a more sophisticated way of looking at this. He calls it the CAPE ratio, and it's an inflation adjusted price earnings ratio, basically, that looks back historically and then, based on that price, will predict the next 10 years is something you can do with it. Okay. Based on the price today, it's basically saying, hey, we want these companies. These are high quality companies. The next decade is going to be incredible as we revolutionize how our economy works. AI is a big part of it. But the problem is we've purchased them with the expectation that future revenue will rationalize the price today. The revenues have to increase, as in the price will probably not increase. The revenues have to increase. And if the revenues don't increase, the price has to decrease to find that harmony. This is investing 101. Okay. Based on the price today, or the CAPE ratio, and 100 plus years of data, it is expected that the next 10 years will average around 0.3% average returns.
0: That sounds low.
23: So everyone that has listened to the TikTokers of buy the S&P 500, it outperforms all money managers, blah, blah, blah. You have to say, okay, why is it that an entire industry is recommending things like bond funds or real estate exposure or alternative assets? Why are the more expansive advisors trying to blend in maybe annuities as either a buffered ETF alternative or some way to hedge against it with the cash growth, or maybe they're doing lifetime income? Why are we trying to pull money out of the market and diversify it? It's not this arbitrary concept of diversify, diversify, diversify. Frankly, broad diversification is madness. Charlie Munger's famous for saying that because it's mediocre. Okay, that's true. But broad diversification, or even the S&P 500 in the stock market, is a very difficult task to do when the markets are overpriced. Think of the little engine that could.
0: Mm-hmm.
23: He still was barely going up that hill. He tried. But there's a certain point where you start running out of steam. That's where we are in the markets today. Let me just pull back and explain in preparation for today's conversation. Not too many numbers, just some simple ones.
0: Okay.
23: When markets get to this point, there is a high probability that the next 10 years don't make much money. What does that mean? It doesn't mean small returns. It means large drops with then eventual recoveries, and then large drops again with eventual recoveries.
0: So you're kind of back to zero then, right? I mean,
23: it's a flat market, but it's a roller coaster that ends up flat. Now, David, I want to pause real quick and just ask you something here. If your retirement had a leak, okay, so let's say money was quietly draining out through fees or tax inefficiencies. Maybe the Social Security timing was going to put an unnecessary burden on the plan for one way or the other. Maybe you're just paying more in healthcare premiums because you didn't know how to optimize all of this. How would you know? And how would your AI even know? Mm. You have to have the right questions to ask. It's a whole problem. And the truth is, these leaks, they're often silent. Many people miss them. So here's what I want to do. Everyone right now in Kansas City area, they're listening in right now. We're going to offer you something real, real cool. Look, if you're within 5 years of retirement and you've saved at least $500,000 or more, I would invite you to book your retirement leak test. It's a 47-point inspection on your retirement. Two visits with my team won't cost you a dime. The first visit is going to be finding the leaks. The second visit, we're going to show you how to plug them. You walk out with that leak report. Every leak that we found, dollars, all of it, right in your lap. It costs you nothing. There's no obligation. We're doing this because we are genuinely concerned about some of the stuff that we've seen lately and the risks and the market conditions that are out there. So we're going to be offering this report at no cost. The report is yours to keep, regardless of if you work with us from that point on or not. Now, if you decide you want to work with us, we can do a one-time written plan that we teach you how to fish. We're going to teach you how to fish step by step, plug in the different leaks so you can manage your plan on your own and potentially save yourself a lot of money in fees. I mean, heck, you got $1 million in retirement. That's like $10,000 in fees you could be saving for. That's like a leak unto itself. Now, if you want maybe a little bit more help, we also have ongoing services at a flat fee, but it's okay either way. The point is we want to help you find the leaks, plug them up, and then if you want to keep talking, give you a plan that's kind of like a recipe. If you can follow a recipe, you can follow the plan, even if you don't have a financial background. That's it. Nice and simple. Now, fair warning, some of you may have one of the biggest leaks is that advisor fee. So if you're open to a nice conversation about finding leaks in your system, trying to get more out of your money, here you go. We've only got room for 5 this week. That's it. So in order to get the leak test, the retirement leak test, here's what you got to do. What you're going to do is you're going to text radio to 913-363-1234. 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That's keyword radio, 913-363-1234. And then what we'll do is we'll text you back. If you're one of the 5, we'll give you a link to schedule the 30-minute call. Just got to schedule the call within the next 2 weeks. Very limited times, but we do have some slots open for us right now. 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The first 5 people to text us, you'll get those 2 sessions, no cost, no obligation. We're going to help raise your awareness towards your retirement preparation. Again, you must have $500,000 or more to qualify for this specific offer. Let's find the leaks. Let's expose them. Let's have some fun plugging them up and help you get more out of your money and be better prepared for your retirement. So the last couple of years, what happened? Well, we had inflation. What happens when inflation hits? You increase interest rates. What happens when you increase interest rates? Those interest rates have an influence over treasury rates. They're not actually connected. People don't understand that, but they do influence each other. And when interest rates go up, bonds and bond funds lose value. So the bond doesn't actually lose unless you sell it early, but it's important to understand because a lot of people have bond funds in their portfolio. Well, now everyone's got this bad taste in their mouth about bond funds. Now, look, I haven't used bond funds or even like thought about bond funds my entire career. Over a decade, it was never competitive. I'll explain how I got there in just a second.
0: Okay.
23: But now people are leaving bond funds saying, it's a crappy investment. It can lose money. It's supposed to not have risk, but it does have risk and there's not much growth potential anyway. So let's just get rid of the bond funds and go all equities. Mm. That setup is significantly increasing the retiree's risk because today bond funds are finally a good deal.
0: And do you have to have a broker to get into a bond fund or can you?
23: No, do it on your app.
0: You just do it on the app.
23: Ask your favorite AI, what's a good bond fund? It's probably going to go like AGG or BND. Those are Vanguard total bond funds.
0: Okay.
23: Vanguard does not sponsor this at all,
0: no.
23: But they are a very credible, wonderful institution. They've done people a great service in how they've structured their business.
0: And that's like, is that like a mutual fund that holds a bunch of different bonds or an ETF or both?
23: Today, most people are doing ETFs. Yeah.
0: Okay.
23: But it's basically a bunch of bonds, mid, short, sometimes long-term, that are just being traded, trying to have that stability in the portfolio. Okay. Should we explain how that, well, hold on.
0: Yeah.
23: Let me just kind of put a nice preface here.
0: All right.
23: So if the 10-year treasury, just going to ask you a question. If the 10-year treasury is low, mortgage rates are low, making it a good time to buy a house.
0: All right.
23: Or to refinance your house.
0: Love that.
23: The 10-year treasury is high. How does that change your real estate opinion?
0: Oh, so then is the if it's high, does that mean I have a high interest rate and now I don't want to buy or I don't want to refinance?
23: Yeah. I mean, would you refinance a 2% mortgage to a 7% mortgage?
0: I will hang on to my 2.6, APR on my interest.
23: Okay.
0: Home loan until I die.
23: So if the 10-year treasury is averaging less than 3% returns, why would you have bond funds in your portfolio? All you've got is either a low return with interest rate risk, meaning if inflation gets out of hand, they increase interest rates and your bond fund loses money. And that's what happened to almost everyone that had bond funds from 2020, 2021, 2022. And they walk into that and they're losing money on what they thought was a less risky asset. It was never a good deal. And I can't believe how many people have walked into the office saying, no one told me. And so now they're trying to get it out of their portfolio because they don't want to be wrong. But it's like now, okay, bond funds, the 10-year treasury, which is kind of the gold standard that tracks a lot of the bond market, is around 4-5% or so. It's above my rule of thumb of 3%. That's a reasonable return of the dividends being paid out, and the bond fund will just kind of sit around, not do too much. That's a reasonable expectation, though. And so when you have reasonable expectations, what happens? You might want to add it back in. There's a small probability that interest rates are going to go up significantly from this point. Inflation's sticky, but I don't think they need to really jack up interest rates anytime soon. Doesn't seem like there's a high probability of that situation, which means you either have a good rate of around 4-5% of the bond funds, and that's an oversimplification of what they are, but that's pretty okay for stabilizing your portfolio. And then if markets go down, what do they typically do? They lower interest rates to make money cheap. If you lower interest rates, your bonds or bond funds become more valuable, and that's why they increase. Here's where I'm going with it. Had you invested in the 60-40 stock bond fund mix from 2000 to 2010, instead of the S&P's average performance of basically zero, you would have had around a, and this is the CAGR or a compounding rate, which is more honest, you would have had around a 3-4% growth on a flat market cycle because the bonds and bond funds saved you. When markets were going down and they lowered interest rates, bond funds increased in value. Now, it's not a guarantee, but it does happen when interest rates are higher and they can do that. That's often what happens.
0: Okay.
23: Now, if you follow the rule of 100, which suggests that your age is basically the percentage of your assets that should be in bond funds, one of those arbitrary rules, your average annual return would have been around 4-5% in a flat market cycle because bond funds back then were a good deal and they saved you in the flat market cycle. Now, am I saying you should get in bond funds? No, and this is a show. This is not financial advice. This is information and that's it. But am I making an argument that bond funds may be a good part of your portfolio? Bond funds could be a good deal right now.
0: Because?
23: So, because it's you know, the 10-year treasury is at a reasonable rate.
0: Okay.
23: It's above my rule of thumb of 3%. And I should also mention that you want to make sure that interest rate is trending either to be flat or if the interest rate's going down, then your bond funds are making money. And we forget that.
0: Yeah.
23: Now, in my opinion, I think there are other tools in the toolbox that can be more helpful. So using, for example, buffered ETFs as a way to slow the decay when the markets go down and then buying the dip when the markets are far enough down. That's a more sophisticated strategy. You can use indexed annuities as basically a buffered ETF from an insurance company with less liquidity but more growth potential. That's another thing you can add in there. There are many other tools in the toolbox You could do structured notes. You could use alternative asset classes like real estate and so on. Mm-hmm. All of that matters. But the point being is the stock market, the thing that everyone has loved, may not be the thing you love moving forward.
0: Mm-hmm.
23: Had someone walked up to you in 2020 and said, hey, look, they're printing a lot of money. Inflation's going to get out of hand. If inflation gets out of hand, there's a good chance that your bond funds are going to lose money. You might want to get rid of these. Would you have liked someone to have said that to you? Probably.
0: Yeah.
23: That's what I'm suggesting today.
0: Okay.
23: And may the record show this is not financial advice. This is education on basic economics.
0: Yeah.
23: That matters. And here's just, these are just back tested. I mean, just real simple. Okay. You did that, I think, in the rule of 100. Most of your assets were in bond funds. At the time, they were a good deal.
0: So if this is between 2000 and 2010 and you're 55 years old or 60 and you have 60% in bonds?
23: Yeah. So, I mean, when the S&P was down 8 to 9%, that rule of 100 would have kept you at about a positive 4% for the year. That'd feel pretty good.
0: Yeah. Feel great.
23: And then in 2001, you might be up about 1% or so. It's, you know, nothing to write home about, but the market's down 11, 12%. So I guess it's something to write home about.
0: Yeah.
23: The difference matters.
0: Yeah.
23: It's not about shooting for the moon and trying to outgrow performance. It's not trying to say, I'm going to make so much money that I can just take one on the chin.
0: Mm-hmm.
23: The math doesn't work that way when you're close to retirement, and that's about 5 years or so away. All right.
0: So how does one know, if I could sneak in a question? Let's say you want to make the transition in 2010 away from the rule of 100 and into like growth mode. Like, how do you know when to do that?
23: So I hate the rule of 100, actually. Yeah. So here's why I hate the rule of 100. It's an arbitrary way to sell a product of stocks and bonds in a portfolio that charges you 1% to 2% a year in advisory fees.
0: Mm. Yeah.
23: I mean, could I be more clear? And the reason is, I think in retirement, there are two portfolios. With that said, I believe you should have the plan done first. As simple, we call it the asset flow analysis. Do the projections work? Do the numbers work? Do they suggest that you can get what you want out of your money? That is the first and most fundamental question. And once you have that, then you start looking for leaks.
0: Mm-hmm.
23: Where are you spending money where you don't need to spend? And I'm not talking about your budget.
0: Okay.
23: I'm saying these 3 years in your plan, for example, you don't need to be paying that much in taxes. That's $60,000 we could just take away right now if we just shift a few strategies. And then over here, down here, we've got $50,000-$60,000 of extra taxes we don't need to be doing if we slowly transition from this strategy to that strategy over an extended period of time. These little adjustments often lead up to six, if not sometimes seven figures of efficiencies. It's not necessarily the investments. It's the alpha of the advisor, or the alpha of the plan. Because you have your plan, which needs to be dynamic because your life is dynamic. Then it's the strategies designed to help you get more out of your money. Then you bring in the appropriate tools in the toolbox. And when you work with someone that's a flat fee advisor like us, it really liberates the conversation because we have no incentive of keeping all of your assets at Schwab. That's where we manage money, is at Schwab. There's no allegiance to Schwab. We just like their technology, their platform, and they don't charge anything when we trade stocks or ETFs. So that's cheaper for the client. But we have a lot of clients that will do one-time plans and they're at Vanguard or Fidelity, which is great. But notice the neutrality here. Oh, you need a CD? Great. Go to this bank, open an account, put $100,000 in that CD. That's your income in 1 year or 2 years, whatever that might be.
0: Mm-hmm.
23: Oh, you want this investment? Great. Go over here. We'll connect you with it. We'll get you access to what you can't get access to on your own. And now you're set up. That neutrality changes the game on how financial planning is done. Because we're not incentivized to keep all of your assets in a Schwab account and charge you 1-2% or whatever the fees typically are.
0: All right.
23: That's the difference. But I want to make one more point on this. Because a flat market cycle means, a flat market cycle doesn't mean that it's just about growth in stocks and performance. Some people will say, well, I'd rather just do dividends. You have to remember, dividends can stop. Mm-hmm. When the markets go down, companies can cut their dividend. And so if you're saying, well, I've got these dividend stocks and they're going to pay me anywhere from 4 to 6% and it's all in my tax return and line 3A. And so it's 3A. So that's that. And by the way, that means that it's taxes, long-term capital gains, which is a tax efficient way to get dividends as income and all of that. And that's all, that sounds great. But your income is dependent on another business's ability to maintain that dividend. And if that dividend is cut, your income is cut. And now you're in a pickle.
0: Yeah.
23: See, when you put together a plan, you're looking first at the flow of your assets. Towards the end of it, what we're going to have is a series of investments and products that support the strategies and the plan. And you need to separate income and cash flow. What's the difference? Cash flow is the money that comes out of the investment and you decide where it goes. So cash flow is a tax conversation. So if you invest in a REIT, okay, that's cash flow that might end up as income.
0: Oh, yeah, because the cash is flowing from one place to another, point A to point B.
23: You're just looking at, but it's, the cash flow is taxable unless it's in an IRA or a Roth.
0: Yeah.
23: If you buy a dividend stock, the dividend is taxed as the flow is out of the company, and then it's either reinvested or it's spent. Notice cash flow is an analysis from a tax position. Income is what you spend. And you want to separate cash flow from income. Because at the end of the day, what's the difference of a stock that averages, let's say, growth of 6% or 8% versus a stock that pays a dividend of, let's say, 6% or 8%? It's the same thing. One's growing through a payout structure while the other one is growing through price increases. That's it.
0: Yeah.
23: And so when you separate cash flow and income, now you have control over your retirement spending. When you're dependent on income from a dividend stock or from a REIT or from whatever it might be, you are depending on another entity to do their job well so you can maintain retirement. And that is a high risk that I'm daring to say most people, at least I've met. So based on my own experience, most people do not put those dots together and they say, oh yeah, the markets are overvalued, but I'm going to be a dividend investor. Very common one, easy to do yourself. But there are many layers of risk that are not being talked about. When I say, well, what about this situation? It's almost like they haven't thought through those questions, which is fine. That doesn't make someone dumb. These are very intelligent people who did not know all of the questions that they were supposed to ask. And that's okay. Look, if this is new to you, if you're going, I never really thought about it that way, here's what you got to do. Just go to retireontime.com, click talk to a planner. What we're doing right now is this really cool introduction, 30-minute conversation. I want to ask you two things. What do you want your retirement to look like? I need context. What do you want from a financial advisor? And then we have this new analysis called the retirement leak analysis. We run the first version of your plan and we point out all the different leaks through our 47-point checklist. Oh, here's, you know, here's $10,000 that you don't need to spend. Here's $20,000 in taxes. Here's $15,000 you could save in healthcare. I mean, we just go down this list and it's like, oh my gosh.
0: Yeah.
23: I had no idea I could adjust my plan to save so much money. RetireOnTime.com. Click the button, talk to a planner, ask for the retirement leak analysis. Doesn't cost you a dime. We just need to understand what you want in your retirement and what you're looking for from a financial professional. We need to understand those things because those shape how we can do the analysis. At the end of the analysis, if you want to keep talking with us, if you want a one-time plan, great. If you don't, that's okay too. We're pretty casual in regard, like if you want to work with us, great. If you don't, that's okay too. But I want people, as many people within the sound of my voice that are not already clients, to run this analysis because now is one of the best times to run it and look at the 401k and your current positionings. Because it's not just fees. It's not just taxes. It's also too much risk and what could happen in certain areas. There are so many inefficiencies that people have. No, 12B1 fees. And anyway, I could go on and on. There's 47 in our checklist right now. It's growing. RetireOnTime.com, schedule the 30-minute call. Highly encourage you all because right now the markets seem to be near a top. They haven't really grown in the last 2 or 3 months. So are we at the top? Where's the top in 2 years? No one could possibly know. But in my opinion, when you put a plan together first, when you then explore the strategy second, so you're not wasting your money in unnecessary leaks, then you're more prepared for the good, the bad, and the ugly. Because a true, true investor, a true financial professional, a true retiree who cannot predict the future of the market should be prepared on how they want to react. So if the markets go up, it's an opportunity. But if the markets go down, it's also an opportunity. RetireOnTime.com. Click the button that says talk to a planner. Schedule that call today. We've only got like 3 or 4 slots even available this upcoming week. So there you go. Let's see. First question. I'll take this one.
0: Okay.
23: What are the different ways you plan for the widow tax?
0: Yeah, what is the widow tax?
23: The widow tax is the surviving spouse's increase in taxes and expenses that isn't properly accounted for in many retirement plans.
0: Okay.
23: So let's just indulge for a second.
0: Yeah.
23: Okay. So you're married?
0: Yep.
23: You like your wife?
0: I do.
23: She's a neat lady.
0: I'm not afraid to say it.
23: Yeah. I can give you with certainty that one of you will die before the other.
0: Yeah, probably.
23: So let's say that you die first.
0: Okay.
23: Because we don't want to throw her under the bus.
0: No. I'll take the...
23: Yeah, we'll throw you under the bus. Yeah. That's how you die.
0: Yeah.
23: So, right. Okay. So then your bride is now under the single tax situation.
0: Oh, yeah. So we were married filed jointly.
23: Right now, you've got that tax benefit.
0: Yeah.
23: When you go as an individual... Yes. Now it's an individual tax bracket, which means she's much more restrictive, but her lifestyle is most likely to be very similar to the lifestyle you both have, because the only difference is that you might buy a little bit more food, but you still have the Netflix subscription and the Apple Plus subscription and the Disney Plus subscription.
0: Right.
23: You still have, you know, auto insurance, maybe a little bit less, maybe you sell one of the cars, maybe you don't, I don't know.
0: Yeah.
23: But there are still lifestyle expenses that are going to stay roughly the same. And so now she's needs the same or similar income, but is going to get taxed more heavily.
0: Yes.
23: Also, one Social Security is going to go away. So she's going to receive less income, which means that puts more pressure on the portfolio. And let's say most of your assets are in an IRA and that you didn't get ahead of the IRA to Roth conversions. That means then your RMDs could additionally push up into the higher tax bracket as well, which then puts more burden on the portfolio or just sends more money to the government arbitrarily. And those are just a couple of the problems, not to mention Irma. Irma basically gets cut in half, the threshold.
0: Right.
23: So not only is she getting taxed more in income, she's also getting taxed more for healthcare costs. She's also having more pressure on the portfolio to bridge the gap because she has to replace the lost income from Social Security. And the list just goes on and on and on.
0: Right.
23: And then at the end of her life, let's say she doesn't want to be a burden on the kids. So she probably took care of you when you were dying.
0: Mm-hmm.
23: Now who's going to take care of her? The additional costs for healthcare, helpers, expenses, long-term care, all of that is even more pressure on the portfolio.
0: Right.
23: The surviving spouse, more often than not, based on what I've seen, is set up for failure in retirement. And the problem, if I'm to be sexist, is usually men have the plan and the women defer the plan to the man. And too many times, I mean, everyone has good intentions in their late 50s, early 60s. But I've also had to work with the 70-some-year-old, the early 80-year-old, who walks in the office, says, look, I heard you on the radio. Look, I read your book. Look, I'm trying to sort all of this. I won't work with my current advisor because that was a boys' club and it can't stand him.
0: Mm-hmm.
23: But I need to figure out how this all works. And this is while they are grieving.
0: Oh, yeah.
23: If both spouses do not have a voice in the planning process, there is a problem. You don't need to know everything, but there needs to be a relationship. We need to understand who you are, both of you, to plan for this. Now let's talk about strategies. Okay.
0: Yeah, because you've painted a semi-bleak picture here that seems a little bit overwhelming, so...
23: It was terrible.
0: Yeah.
23: It's absolutely horrible.
0: Yeah.
23: And you do see second marriages that almost like there is love.
0: Yeah.
23: There is love. But it's also partly financially helpful to marry someone and split costs.
0: Oh, right. Yeah.
23: That is a normal thing to also see, whether people admit to it or not.
0: I see. Yeah.
23: So the first one is look at health. Look at your longevity. If one spouse is not going to make it very far, and that's a normal conversation, by the way, you might get more aggressive with your IRA to Roth conversions. Why? Simple. Because if most of your assets are in IRA and one spouse passes, you have a lot less room to take income or to do anything.
0: Right.
23: So even though some people might say, well, we're going to max out the 24% bracket, and you might end up at like a 20% effective tax rate, you might want to push the 32nd bracket. I know the CPAs are going to think I'm crazy for saying this. But if you look at the effective tax rate now of going into higher brackets versus the effective tax rate later when a spouse passes and the corner that you may have painted yourself into, that ends up being a more sobering conversation.
0: Yeah.
23: It's the what if on the comparison.
0: Yeah.
23: In my opinion, healthcare costs are probably going to keep going up. Tax brackets will probably keep going up.
0: Yep.
23: Trump did something that was kind of out of left field. First off, he got elected again, and then he passed this massive tax bill that was supposed to expire. Getting more aggressive earlier on may be something you as a couple want to address. Maybe you don't. It's okay. This is why the planning process is so important. Then you've got to consider Social Security optimization, because people say, well, I'm not going to live that long. That's fine. But what if one of you do? Having a spouse delay their benefit as long as it makes sense, not both filing at 62 or one at 62 and 67, but one actually waiting until 70 years old,
0: okay,
23: gives the surviving spouse a more tax-efficient income stream. Because Social Security, based on current tax law, is not fully taxable. So though you are increasing your risk, let's say if you both died soon, you didn't get as much out of the Social Security, the trade is the surviving spouse has more tax-efficient income later in life, which helps you get through the nuance of the widow tax.
0: Yeah. Okay. So is it that the surviving spouse will then receive the greater of the two benefits of the two spouses?
23: Yeah.
0: And so if one spouse holds off and then therefore the monthly benefit is higher, they would get that?
23: Yep.
0: Okay. Makes sense.
23: And this is not for everyone. There's always exceptions to the rule in planning. That's why you don't listen to a radio show and put your plan together and call it good. You see a professional. AI is not a professional. AI is great for research.
0: Yeah.
23: But there's also confirmation bias in there. And you want someone that's going to push against your thoughts and challenge your opinions to see, is that what is right? Mm-hmm. It's what is right, not who is right. So that's the first part. Then you've also got, so not only do you have to consider the Social Security timing of it to extend one of the Social Securities potentially.
0: Right.
23: IRA to Roth conversions, be more aggressive earlier on.
0: Because the Roth is income that's tax-free, right?
23: Mm-hmm.
0: Yeah, okay.
23: Then you also need to consider long-term care. Now, this is a funny thing. Okay. We're licensed to sell long-term care insurance. I've only had, if I remember right, 3 to 5 people actually ask for an illustration, actually go through the process. All of them were denied.
0: Because
23: they knew they were unhealthy. They knew they were probably going to use it. And so you have to have an honest long-term care conversation about how are you going to pay for future expenses for the both of you or for the surviving spouse without disrupting taxes. Roth can grow and act as a long-term care bucket, because long-term care doesn't pay for everything anyway. It's just a multiplier of whatever you put in there. That means that maybe you grow Roth funds, and if you have additional medical expenses and you're already pushing the tax brackets, you can alleviate yourself and take a little bit from Roth. Things like that are honest strategies. There are other ones, like you could do IULs as kind of a hybrid one, but you want to start earlier or younger and be healthy enough to even have that make sense. You don't buy life insurance unless you also want a death benefit. So there's that caveat too. Annuities. There's a lot of people that have these annuities. They have an income doubler, which is kind of a nice feature. But the income doubler, a lot of people don't realize this, runs out when the cash runs out. So if you're 80 years old, there's no more cash left in the policy. There's no income doubler. That's not long-term care. That's just a feature that allows them to make an income stream look a little bit better. It's not good or bad. It just is. And then the last part is family history is a very important part of this. When you turn 65, you can get Medigap plans or supplemental plans that allow you, you can't get denied, but cover additional insurance. Maybe the spouse that has survivorship or longevity risk gets more insurance. Mm. Maybe that's a conversation you have because you cannot be denied, and that may help bridge certain gaps. Again, these are supposed to be slow, thoughtful, methodical conversations about how are you going to handle the additional expenses later on in life.
0: Yeah.
23: But it's not tax brackets. It's not just, it's what do taxes look like now? What do they look like later? What's the effective tax rate? And if you pushed it a little bit now, does that alleviate burdens later? Because what's the worst that happens if you're wrong? You still converted assets. You still prepared for healthcare costs. You still prepared for a reasonable benefit for Social Security. You still did the planning. So you win either way. But you've set up the surviving spouse for success either way. Like it's just a better spot. So
0: yeah.
23: These are the slow down. Don't jump into a quick cookie cutter plan. This is having a more comprehensive conversation. So hopefully that answers that question.
0: Yeah.
23: All right. David, you want to take the next one?
0: Yeah, the next question.
23: Take your pick. I think we got like 12 questions. We'll try and get as many as we can.
0: How many years of living expenses do I need to hold in cash or short-term bonds or bond funds to survive a prolonged market crash?
23: So a typical market crash is going to last 3 to 5 years from down to recovery.
0: Okay.
23: It's the COVID crash was very, very quick. It's unlikely to be that quick.
0: Mm.
23: Okay. We had the flash crash of 2016. Most people never even remember it. It was scary in the moment, and then it recovered and was like, oh, that was it.
0: Uh-huh.
23: Earlier this year, the markets were down 7% and they recovered. So those aren't crashes. Like a real crash, like 2000, which in my opinion is a similar situation that we would experience soon.
0: Okay.
23: Lasted 3 years. And then it recovered over 2 years. So that was fine. But that was a 5-year gap. And then you started making some money and then 2008 hit and just wiped all of the returns anyway.
0: Yeah.
23: So in my mind, it's not about how much of the dollars need to go there or how much of the portfolio needs to go there. Those are the wrong questions to ask. The right question to ask is when I retire, how much do I need each year of income? And then build yourself a more dynamic strategy. So first off, you can, there's three different ways you can do what we call the reserves. Let me answer it this way.
0: Right.
23: Reserves are assets that have growth potential, but no downside risk. So no market risk.
0: Mm-hmm.
23: Okay? CDs, treasuries, index annuities, buffered ETFs, structured notes, take your pick. There's a lot out there. There's even more than I just mentioned. But you have to ask yourself, if the markets were to go down this year, do I have enough liquidity to pull it from an account that hasn't lost money? If markets are up, pull income from everywhere. But the day you retire, based on the research and what I talk about in chapter 4 of the book, which by the way, everyone can get for free on retireontime.com. If you haven't downloaded it, download it today, digital book or audiobook, is you need to have two strategies. When the markets go up, you could take income from anywhere, but when the markets go down, take income from a source that cannot lose money. And the day you retire is the day you have the least amount of risk or the largest amount of reserves. Because let's say you have enough reserves for 3 market crashes. After the first market crash, do you really need to fill up the reserves again? Probably not. Because you only have 2 expected more crashes and you've already allocated enough there anyway. So if we take the rule of 100 and say, oh, you're supposed to have 60-65% of your assets in bond funds. Well, what if you just need to put 50% of your assets in laddered out anything that qualifies for the reserves so that you're okay?
0: Mm.
23: It changes it to make it more personal as opposed to this idea that everyone needs to have a certain allocation. Allocation-based plans are products, plans that then determine the tools and the amounts of those tools that are needed are better, at least in my opinion. Those written plans make sense. Okay. So I think that's the more appropriate question.
0: Okay.
23: Or the answer is that. Now, 3 different ways you can structure this. The first 5 years of retirement are the riskiest. many people who come through our office want laddered reserves. What does a laddered reserve work? First year of it, let's say you're retiring next year. So your first year of income is in a money market.
0: Okay.
23: Boring, liquid, good to go.
0: Yeah. So 2027, I'm retiring. And so I'll put my 2027's income in just
23: money market.
0: Money market.
23: Or maybe you do a laddered CD approach.
0: Okay.
23: That works too.
0: All right. Okay.
23: Maybe in 2 years, you do a treasury. They're a pretty good rate right now.
0: So you buy the treasury now, and then in 2 years when it matures, hey, there's the cash for my income.
23: And you plan to hold it. That's the point. You plan to hold it. When it matures, you spend it.
0: Yes. Not before then.
23: Not before. Then you might do year 3, 4, 5 in MIGAs. Multi-year guaranteed annuity.
0: Okay.
23: It's not really an income product. Technically you could, but it's not really built for that. It's built to be a CD from an insurance company. That's the best analogy.
0: So you give the insurance company your money and they hang on to it for 3 to 5 years.
23: Uh-huh. And it grows at a fixed rate, contractually fixed.
0: Okay. Nothing's going to influence that. It's, nope. it's in the black and white.
23: Uh-huh.
0: Okay.
23: Now after the term,
0: uh-huh,
23: it can change, but you just liquidate it anyway and you spend it. That's the purpose. You're laddering out the bucket system.
0: Okay.
23: But the first 5 years, that's very common that people will ladder out income from a fixed standpoint because it just says if the markets crash, who cares?
0: Yeah.
23: This is growing at a fixed rate. I'm going to spend it at a fixed rate. I'm good. Yeah. And it gives you plenty of time for the markets to recover.
0: Mm.
23: So that's kind of the laddered approach. The other one is the lifetime or the baseline income. So right now, lifetime income, because the 10-year treasury is at a higher than normal rate, lifetime income is very competitive. So hypothetically, not quoting any products here, but if you could get, let's say, a 7% return of whatever you put in there, guaranteed for life, the cash value is going to grow like a bond fund, not competitive, so you might spend it down, but you have structured income for life.
0: Yeah, that might make people feel good.
23: That's the, in my opinion, one of the best strategies to hedge against a flat market cycle.
0: Oh, yeah.
23: Because if the markets are down, you get 7% of whatever you put in there. Markets are up, you still get 7%. It's still a good deal.
0: Mm-hmm.
23: I mean, and here's some context. If you look back from 2000 to the end of 2025, the S&P made around 8% year-over-year returns. So people say, oh, the S&P makes double-digit returns. Yeah, over the last couple of years.
0: Yeah.
23: But if you look back from 2000 to 2025, or end of 2025, 8%. This gets you guaranteed, let's say, 7% growth every year for the rest of your life. That's pretty close.
0: Yeah.
23: To market returns. And it's not that the insurance companies are taking on extra risk or any of that. It's because the 10-year treasury is really high right now. So they can offer you more. That 10-year treasury goes down. The new people who buy these products, it's not going to be competitive. Mm-hmm. It won't be worth it, in my opinion. So things to consider, but that's the baseline. A lot of times I'll see people that will take their Social Security at 70 and they'll say, well, I need 50 or 60,000 more. So let's just guarantee 20 to 25,000 of it. Let's guarantee half of it.
0: Mm-hmm.
23: Great. It brings portfolio stability. It brings lifestyle stability, and you're still getting a good deal out of your money.
0: Yeah.
23: And if you truly understood how these products worked, it's not like typical insurance. It's a structured note wrapped around an insurance guarantee.
0: Okay.
23: But yeah, I met the guy who had the patent that like invented the very construct of how this all worked.
0: Huh.
23: Fascinating.
0: And when did you talk to him?
23: I met him on the New York Stock Exchange.
0: This a handful of years ago?
23: Yeah.
0: Okay.
23: Right place, right time.
0: Yeah, all right.
23: Really
0: all right.
23: Cool guy, but he created the patent. He never enforced it. So now anyone can do the structure that he invented.
0: Huh.
23: And then it went through this weird period of time because variable annuities are expensive and just garbage. But he invented the first index annuity. And it was a way to basically guarantee the baseline through long.

0: season.
1: Yeah.
0: The sweet corn isn't really sweet unless it's in season. Right now, this product is in season. At some point, it's going to go out of season. I don't care what's in season. I just want to build plans that are built with the products that are in season that are competitive and a good deal.
1: Yeah, that's a good way to put it.
0: That's it.
1: Yep.
0: But most people are saying no to something they don't even understand.
1: Mm.
0: And then the last one's the dynamic reserves. So if we're going to, this is a blend of buffered ETFs, max buffer. So you're not going to get as much upside potential, but you have a significant downside buffer.
1: Okay.
0: So if markets go down, let's say 40%, maybe you don't lose anything. Depends on what you buy. Or indexed annuities, which lack liquidity for a certain amount of period of time, right? Mm-hmm. 5, 7, 10 years, whatever it is. But it has upside potential, no downside risk, and you're just trying to beat bond funds. That's it. That's the benchmark.
1: Yeah.
0: And if you can beat bond funds, it's a good deal. And if you can't lose money, then when the markets recover, if you have uncapped participation rates, that's a really good deal too. Also, if the time is right, retireontime.com, click the button that says talk to a planner, schedule a 30-minute call. Let's discover what's right for you. Is it a one-time plan? Do you want to work with us as a flat fee advisor? That's right. Like, we don't charge a percentage of your assets. We just, it's this so much cost to do the job. What job do you want done? We'll help support you with that. It's really fun how open we can be with that kind of transparency, with that kind of position that we're in. And if, as always, join the newsletter, get our the content that we're putting out there. We do have classes coming up. Look for those coming out in the newsletter as well. We're going to get very detailed in how to construct a portfolio design that's able to hedge against flat market cycles. We've also got another class of 10 ways that you can take income in retirement.
1: And these are on Zoom, these classes?
0: Zoom Wednesday night. Mm. We're most Wednesday nights at 6:30. We are holding live classes. Ask us anything. We are teaching you how to fish.
1: Mm.
0: All that's available for those on the newsletter.
1: Okay, Mike. So what's the difference between timing the market and adjusting to market conditions? It kind of sounds the same to me.
0: Yeah. So timing the market is when you're in the market or you're in cash and you're in and out, in and out, in and out. Adjusting to market conditions is saying, look, I recognize that maybe the markets are overvalued or maybe the momentum is a little bit hot and I'm expecting a little bit of pullback. So you rebalance or you make a portfolio shift towards less risk, anticipating that maybe the momentum of the market, the breadth of the market, whatever it is not as favorable as it might be. You want to be in the market. You want to always be playing the game, right? It's the infinite game, the market is. But it doesn't mean you need to have risk all the way on. So for an example, one of our models strategically shifts the portfolio to have market exposure with a small amount of buffered ETFs to, if the markets are running a little bit hot or we're a little concerned, we're going to shift and basically sell some of the typical market and then focus more on consumer staples and buffered ETFs just to still be in the market, but just to lower the risk profile of the based on current market conditions. And there's all sorts of metrics that would feed into what that would be. But the idea is, let's see, what's a good analogy here? Okay, well, I like to run.
1: Okay.
0: Okay, running's running.
1: Yeah.
0: If it's hot out, you're going to adjust it versus on if it's just mediocre out versus if it's cold. You're still running. You're still participating with the activity, but you're adjusting your clothing to the conditions.
1: You might adjust what time you run, depending on the weather. You might adjust how the length of it.
0: Yeah. So there's an expression, there's no such thing as bad weather, just bad clothing or bad gear.
1: Yeah.
0: So current market conditions are important to watch. That means current market conditions might suggest maybe you adjust the portfolio so you're still running, you're still in there, but you're adjusting based on those conditions so you're more prepared for the winter storm or the wind or whatever it might be.
1: Mm.
0: That's the idea. It's just being mindful about what's going on in the market and the seasonality of it all.
1: Mm.
0: So a buy and hope is a very risky thing in my opinion.
1: Yeah.
0: You just hope that you got the allocation right. I'll use the example. You bought the S&P 500 and it's grown great. Wonderful. Lock in some of those gains, enjoy the profits, and then redistribute them to then hedge against a potential downturn or not as much gains, or maybe you diversified to a specific sector. That's the idea. I mean, it's really that simple. Now, David, I want to pause real quick and just ask you something here. If your retirement had a leak, okay, so let's say

0: money was quietly draining out through fees or tax inefficiencies. Maybe the Social Security timing was going to put an unnecessary burden on the plan for one way or the other. Maybe you're just paying more in healthcare premiums because you didn't know how to optimize all of this. How would you know? And how would your AI even know? You have to have the right questions to ask. It's a whole problem. And the truth is, these leaks, they're often silent. Many people miss them. So here's what I want to do. Everyone right now in Kansas City area, they're listening in right now. We're going to offer you something real, real cool. Look, if you're within 5 years of retirement and you've saved at least $500,000 or more, I would invite you to book your retirement leak test. It's a 47-point inspection on your retirement. Two visits with my team won't cost you a dime. The first visit is going to be finding the leaks. The second visit, we're going to show you how to plug them. You walk out with that leak report. Every leak that we found, dollars, all of it, right in your lap. It costs you nothing. There's no obligation. We're doing this because we are genuinely concerned about some of the stuff that we've seen lately and the risks and the market conditions that are out there. So we're going to be offering this report at no cost. The report is yours to keep, regardless of if you work with us from that point on or not. Now, if you decide you want to work with us, we can do a one-time written plan that we teach you how to fish. We're going to teach you how to fish step by step. Plug in the different leaks so you can manage your plan on your own and potentially save yourself a lot of money in fees. I mean, heck, you got $1 million in retirement. That's like $10,000 in fees you could be saving for. That's like a leak unto itself. Now, if you want maybe a little bit more help, we also have ongoing services at a flat fee, but it's okay either way. The point is we want to help you find the leaks, plug them up, and then if you want to keep talking, give you a plan that's kind of like a recipe. If you can follow a recipe, you can follow the plan, even if you don't have a financial background. That's it. Nice and simple. Now, fair warning, some of you may have one of the biggest leaks is that advisor fee. So if you're open to a nice conversation about finding leaks in your system, trying to get more out of your money, here you go. We've only got room for 5 this week. That's it. So in order to get the leak test, the retirement leak test, here's what you got to do. What you're going to do is you're going to text radio to 913-363-1234. 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And then what we'll do is we'll text you back. 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Just got to schedule the call within the next 2 weeks. Very limited times. But we do have some slots open for us right now. 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Again, you must have $500,000 or more to qualify for this specific offer. But let's find the leaks. Let's expose them. Let's have some fun plugging them up and help you get more out of your money and be better prepared for your retirement. Thank you all for joining us. We'll be here at the same time, same place next week.
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3: His death is creating a long-term impact. I'm Carmen Roberts, Fox News. The sudden loss of U.S. Senator Lindsey Graham creates new challenges for Republicans in the Senate and a major shakeup ahead of the November election. But for now, President Trump, colleagues and others are honoring the senator from South Carolina who died suddenly last night. Fox's Alex Hogan says that President Trump has ordered flags flown at half staff for his ally and friend.
4: The FBI are at Senator Graham's residence, although there is no indication of foul play, according to the federal law enforcement. Earlier today, FBI Director Kash Patel said that the FBI would assist local authorities and make every resource available. So the Wall Street Journal reporting that emergency responders were dispatched to Graham's home and performed CPR CPR on an individual suffering from cardiac arrest. 71-year-old Lindsey Graham was elected to the Senate more than 20 years ago. He was a loud voice in the Republican Party. He was also a close friend to Donald Trump. And Vice President J.D. Vance issuing this statement saying Lindsey Graham came from humble beginnings and became one of the most powerful lawmakers in the most powerful nation on earth. His story was a fundamentally American one.
3: Fellow South Carolina politician and Republican Congresswoman Nancy Grace tells Fox News that she suggested the state's governor step in to temporarily fill Graham's seat ahead of the crucial midterm elections.
5: I suggested he should nominate himself to be that interim person, someone who can be divested, who can hold the lane for Lindsey Graham for the next 6 months.
3: Southern California got a wake-up call. A 4.2 magnitude earthquake struck near Fraser Park in Kern County this morning. The shaking was felt across several counties, including Los Angeles and Ventura. No immediate report of injuries or major damage. 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
3: The safety of ship traffic transiting the Strait of Hormuz is once again in question following a new round of attacks between the U.S. and Iran. Oil industry analyst Trilby Lundberg of the Lundberg Survey says prices had been falling before the recent fight.
18: Since the price peaked in mid-May, it's been a drop of 71 cents per gallon. Unfortunately for consumers, that might come to a pause right now, or maybe even a reversal with price hikes.
3: And U.S. CENTCOM says the Strait of Hormuz is open despite Iran's claim otherwise. U.S. launched more airstrikes across Iran early today, hours after Iran attacked a container ship in the Strait of Hormuz, forcing the crew to abandon the vessel. New York City Mayor Zohran Mamdani continues to face backlash for a planned meeting between a senior aide and Iran's ambassador to the U.N. Fox's C.B. Cotton has more from New York.
19: After the State Department reportedly stepped in to clarify acceptable conduct, we're told that it was Mayor Mamdani who ultimately called off the meeting between his Commissioner for International Affairs, Anna Maria Archila, and Iran's UN Ambassador, Amir Said Iravani. Archila was reportedly reprimanded for the move, but the fact that the meeting was even considered continues to raise eyebrows. Mamdani, when addressing the controversy this week, said he didn't know about it in advance. He also said it was the Iranian ambassador who requested the meeting and that his team is now working on new protocols.
3: And the State Department also objected to a planned meeting between the mayor and the Colombian president, Gustavo Petro, last month, but that was ultimately scrapped. And a deadly fire ripped through a Bangkok pub early Monday, killing at least 27 people.
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14: Back on Show Me Today, the voice of Missouri. If you're planning to hunt deer this fall, there's an important deadline you won't want to miss. The Missouri Department of Conservation is accepting applications for more than 140 managed deer hunts across the state. Kevin Wiskirchen is joining us. He's the Wildlife Programs Coordinator with the Missouri Department of Conservation. Kevin, for people who may not be familiar with managed deer hunts, what are they and how do they differ from regular deer seasons?
16: Sure, yeah. Our managed hunts are sort of special opportunity hunting for a limited number of people. And so you do have to apply, as you said, before the end of July and be selected. But they differ from a regular deer season in that they're typically a shorter duration hunt, whereas our full deer season is around 4 months long. These managed hunts may range from just a couple of days over a weekend to maybe several weeks, but they're typically shorter than the full deer season. But the neat thing is they take place in unique locations that oftentimes people don't get to hunt for deer. Places like state parks, U.S. Fish and Wildlife Service, wildlife refuges, some of the Missouri Department of Conservation areas like nature areas or nature centers that, again, aren't typically open to hunting. And the reason for that is many of these areas do need some help with deer population management, and that's the purpose for the hunting, but they're not set up well for being open statewide either. They might be close to an urban center where if we had them open for the entire deer season, they might get overhunted. Maybe we have specific population management objectives where we're trying to harvest just a very, very specific number of deer, and so these managed hunts allow us to do that. We also use many of our managed deer hunts to provide kind of unique opportunities to certain user groups like youth hunters, beginner deer hunters that have never harvested a deer before, disabled hunters, and other groups like that. And the other neat thing about managed deer hunts is that deer harvested during these hunts typically don't count toward a hunter's regular deer season harvest limit. We use a special managed deer hunting permit for many of these hunts that allow you to harvest the specific number of deer allowed during the hunt you're drawn for. And then all of your other permits that you can hunt during the regular deer season with are still valid, so you can maybe harvest some additional deer that way.
14: The application period only runs through the end of this month, and Kevin, I'll have you give some information here in a moment, but do you know the dates of these managed deer hunts and the locations now, or when is that determined?
16: That's all been set, and that is available in several different places. Certainly, you can go to the Department of Conservation website, which is MDC for Missouri Department of Conservation. .mo for Missouri.gov. That's our main website. If you go there right now, there's actually a image at the top of the page, front and center, of a deer that says Managed Deer Hunts. You can click on that to go to a page that tells you a lot more information than what I'll be able to share today, but importantly lists all of those hunts and their locations and the hunt dates. Our hunts range all over the state and all throughout the regular deer season. Some of them start the very first day of regular deer season on September 15th and some run all the way to the end, January 15th. And like I said, some are longer, some are shorter. There's differences in the number or type of deer you can harvest during each hunt, so they're very kind of specific to the area, but all of that information is out there right now, and like we've said, you can apply starting right now all the way through the end of July.
14: Yeah, I'm on the website right now, and it's pretty self-explanatory. Kevin Wiskirchen is joining us, Wildlife Programs Coordinator with the Missouri Department of Conservation, and they've got their managed deer hunts coming up, 140 opportunities. You had talked about beginning hunters. Do they have to go through courses or special training? You can't just someone out of the whim say, you know what, I'm gonna try it. I'll sign up. Do they have to go through some training first? How do you manage that?
16: Yeah. So typically, for those hunt opportunities, there is an educational component to it at the start. And so a lot of times those are 2 or 3 day opportunities, and the first day or the first morning we'll have staff there and experienced hunters who will talk to you about things like firearm safety, shot placement, some of the gear and equipment you might need for hunting, any of the rules and regulations, and kind of give you a brief overview of a crash course of what you need to know for deer hunting before you ever go out on a hunt. And then a lot of times after that, you'll actually go with them to a nearby firing range where they'll help you safely operate the firearm, because a lot of times this is the very first time doing that for some people. And so make sure your marksmanship is on and you know how to operate it safely and effectively. And then after all of that, actually go out and try deer hunting. And so there's often a lot of education and helpful resources leading up to that first hunt.
14: Yeah, Kevin, why is it important for the department to expose hunt, to keep this growing and to keep that interest there? Can you tell people who maybe are non-hunters why this is important?
16: Sure, yeah, that's a great question. You know, hunting has been part of the tradition and heritage for a lot of people in Missouri going way, way, way back. And as a department that's kind of in charge of managing our wildlife resources, we want to make sure that those traditions are able to continue, and not only continue but expand to folks that may have never tried it or may not have a place to go hunting on their own, or are a little hesitant to try it on their own for the first time. And so we try to remove as many of those barriers as possible and make it accessible to anybody that'd like to try it. And like I said, we'd really like to see new people get into it that have never done it before, and certainly have that opportunity there. And so we call that hunter recruitment, retention, and reactivation, and that's been a pillar of the Department of Conservation's mission for quite some time.
14: All right, end of July for this managed deer hunt. When do you select the 140 slots?
16: Sure. So the applications close at midnight on July 31st, and then immediately after that, we'll begin the process of running the draw that happens. We have a system that manages that draw process. And then by August 15th, we will have information online. There's a link you can go to on that page, the Managed Hunt page, that you can check your draw results. You can see whether you were selected or not. All of those hunters that get selected for a hunt, we actually send them an email notifying them that they were selected, and then also providing some additional information specific to the hunt they were selected for. So they'll get a letter as an email attachment that has any additional specific rules or information they need to know about the hunt they'll be participating in. It'll talk about the area, if there's certain parts of the area they have access to or areas to avoid. And then importantly, there will be contact information in that letter for the manager that is putting on that specific hunt. If anyone has more questions, they can contact that person. The packet will also contain an area map that shows the layout of where the hunt will take place, and then also a parking hang tag that would need to be in the vehicle while you're participating in the hunt on the area and away from the vehicle. So lots of information that will come to you if you're selected, and again, all of that will happen on or before August 15th.
14: All right, mdc.mo.gov. You have until the end of the month for the managed deer hunts. Kevin, do you do this throughout the year for, say, turkey, dove, elk? Do you have other managed hunts?
16: Yep, great question again. So, yes, we've been talking about deer, but you're absolutely right. We have spring turkey managed hunts that happen, of course, during the regular spring turkey season. And the application period for those is the month of February, so folks can think ahead and be thinking about coming to our website to apply for those in February. We do a limited number of managed dove hunting opportunities. Actually, right now is the application period for a managed dove hunt that they're having out at Columbia Bottom Conservation Area in the St. Louis area, in that part of the state. That'll be later on when the season opens in September, but the application period is right now as well. And then, as you mentioned, we also do a managed hunt for bear and elk in the state, and those applications are during the month of May, but those will be coming around the calendar next year again. So, yeah, lots of opportunities for different managed hunts of different species.
14: All right. Thanks for filling us in, Kevin Wiskirchen. Well, thank you so much. The Missouri Department of Conservation got to the end of this month for the managed deer hunts. Thank you.
16: Thanks so much.
14: This is Show Me Today, the voice of Missouri.
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14: Hey, thank you for being with us here on Show Me Today, the voice of Missouri. In the age of online shopping, Facebook Marketplace, and digital auctions, there's still something special about a Saturday morning at a country auction. And who better to share with us than the accidental Ozarkian, Barbara Baird? You had a side gig, or do you still have? Are you still doing this?
34: Yes.
14: You are.
34: Still are addicted to junking.
14: Yeah, junking. As busy as you are, I don't even know how you find time for this. All right, so, well, tell me about junking. What is junking? Is there a science to it?
34: No, there's definitely an art to it.
14: Okay.
34: But you have to know what you're looking for. But junking just means, well, it can start with looking at what someone's thrown out on the curbside, and it can finish at huge auctions.
14: I am amazed when we have a big trash day and you can put stuff out on the side of your, you know, that goes outside of your garbage can, and you can stack stuff up. And we've done this throughout the years. And it is amazing. Barbara, by the time I get it all set out there, I'm dragging stuff. This is, you know, when the kids were younger, I'm dragging all this stuff out. Just get rid of this, get rid. We have this big pile of stuff. And by 8 o'clock that night, there was nothing left for the actual trash people to come because people picked it. So do you do that? Do you drive around neighborhoods and search curb sites? And where do you find your junk?
34: Well, we don't actually, my daughter and I, because we have a little booth at E. Marie's in Mountain Grove at the antique store there. So, and it specializes in mid-century modern. So we don't actually dumpster dive or go looking on curbsides. But however, if we do happen to drive by a place and there's something by a trash can that looks like it's from the 1970s or 50s or 60s, we'll usually pick it up and sell it.
14: Yeah. How much did that TV show American Pickers, what did that do to that industry? Did it just
34: explode? I think it was a great boost. Oh, yes. Yeah. I think it was a great boost for it. And I think a lot of people discovered that they could have a little side gig, as you said, and make a little cash and not have to put the great stuff that they find in their homes. That's the big problem, isn't it? You might fall in love with something, but there's nowhere for it in your home anymore. But it's nice to repurpose it. And we have heard through our business, people find things in our booth and they love them. And the things that their grandma might have used or their mom brings back sentimental reasons for getting it, or just a nice placement in an office. Or we just recently sold a huge piece of art that I never thought we would sell. It was so big we had to turn it sideways in the booth because it wouldn't even fit on the wall. And it was three sisters that somebody had painted back in probably the 70s. And some of them just bought it in Springfield and said it reminded her of her sisters and her. And I think we bought it for $25 and sold it for $230. So that was a win for us.
14: Wow, that sure was. Man. So how do auctions play into these? Like either into your business or just for people who like to find stuff?
34: Auctions are great. You can go online to auctions these days. There are so many different platforms and businesses that are running auctions online, and most really good auction houses anymore will have online auctions as well as their on-site auctions. But for me, give me a country auction any day, Bill, because that is where it gets interesting.
14: Yeah, how so?
34: How so? Well, that is where you will find the stories. A lot of times you'll go to a country auction and the family will be there. You might be picking through a bunch of frames, old albums, old books. Things fall out of cookbooks and that type thing. And someone standing right next to you might be the grandson of the woman who had those cookbooks or in that exact photograph. And I've often said to people, would you like this photo? I mean, I'm going to bid on the frame, but the photo means nothing to me. So it's pretty interesting. You'll learn the history of things. You'll get to spend time in the culture in different parts of the state. It's very different up north, as you know, compared to hillbilly south, as we say, we love. But anyway, it's an interesting day out, and it's really worth your time, I think, to go out. Especially, you know, you can look ahead at the auction bill and see what's going to be there, and see whether or not that fits what you're looking for.
14: Barbara Baird is the Accidental Ozarkian, and we're talking about auctions. And so how does it work, this country auction? Do you go around and you look at the items first, and then is there the auctioneer who, you know, rails up, 25, does it actually go on? And because
34: yes.
14: You talked about the stories and... Yeah.
34: Yes.
14: Yeah.
34: Yes, that is so true. We usually go early. As I said, we look at the auction bill beforehand. It'll be online or flyers sometimes at, you know, your feed stores or hardware stores in small towns will usually have flyers up from the country auctions. And we always, I'm going to go through this list with you, Bill, if you don't mind. We have a dozen things, my daughter and I, that we have discovered probably the hard way over the years that if you go to a country auction, you must take with you.
14: All right. These are tips.
34: Yes.
14: Yeah. Okay. Yeah. Run through these for us.
34: Okay. Especially this time of year, tick, chigger, bug spray, or wear a patch.
14: Yeah.
34: All right. You know, when I come home, with all sorts of chigger bites or a few Lone Star ticks attached to you. Also, bring water, unless you want to buy it, but we always bring our own water. Bring cash for the concession stand because you will want a hot dog or hamburger while you're there. It's like being at the ballpark, Bill. I mean, it's going to cost you $3 to $5, but it tastes great.
14: Mm-hmm. Yeah.
34: Bring a pen. You got to keep track of those purchases. Most auction houses will give you a list so you can write down what number it was and how much you paid for it. So at the end of the day, you're not just shocked when you go to pay out the receipt at the end. So you want to double check that against your final bill, and you want to keep track of what you've purchased. Take hand wipes or sanitizer because, Bill, porta potties.
14: It's a fact. My wife has it with her all the time for everything, no matter where we're at.
34: We have an auction bag, and we have an auction wagon. It's one of those foldable wagons. Mm. We start dragging that around with us. You also want to take fabric bags to hold items in. You know, put your items together in the wagon.
14: That makes that's a great tip. Yep.
34: Want to look for a parking place as close as possible, and sometimes even during the boring part of an auction, when it's something we don't want to bid on, if there's a new spot, we'll move up. We'll go move that car in the field. Oh, Bill, we have been dragged out of fields by Amish driving tractors because it's rained so hard that our truck has been sunk, you know, to the axles. So that's always an interesting thing yanked out of a field.
14: Plus, if you buy something heavy, you don't want to lug it all the way. Yeah, that's a great tip. Okay,
34: yes, good. And you can get in faster, too, at the end of the auction, you know, to get the big things.
14: Yeah.
34: So that's always important. So if you're close, you can get in the line and you won't spend all day there. So you want to also bring a tape measure because, you know, that chair that you thought would fit might not.
14: Yeah.
34: In the back of your vehicle or in your home or wherever you want to put it. So we always bring a little tape measure, bring a checkbook or cash. I don't know if most people even have checkbooks anymore, but bring some cash just in case. Most auctions have credit card capabilities anymore, but sometimes, Bill, those things go down.
14: Yeah, or the signal is bad.
34: Right. Especially in the middle of the country.
14: Yeah.
34: Yes, you want to wear sturdy shoes or boots. Wear something comfortable. Don't wear just a pair of flat flip-flops all day long in the first place. Chiggers will eat your feet up. And in the second place, no support. In the third place, you might drop something on your foot. So there you go. And then you want to take along a folding chair if you think you'll want to sit. You can't just count on having furniture there at the auction.
14: Mm-hmm. Good tip. All right, one more.
34: Yeah, one more. The last one. Fire up eBay or use your Google search option, Google Lens, take a picture and see, like, how much is this selling for on eBay right now? Because auction fever is a real thing. You might want that so badly when you're there in the moment. Bill, I came home with a scythe and a World War II gas mask. The gas mask is in my bathroom as a toilet paper cover. Great conversation piece.
14: All right. So when you and your daughter go to these auctions, then do you have to set aside a budget of, okay, we're only going to spend this today?
34: No.
14: No. Okay.
34: We have a little slush fund. However, we won't go into the red. Let's put it that way. But we do know how much we will pay for things. And then we know how much we want to mark up things. But for you, it's a good idea to have an idea. And that's why if you use eBay or Google Lens and do a search on an item, you'll know whether or not you're overpaying for something.
14: She's the Accidental Ozarkian, Barbara Baird. 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
10: A better life with Dr. Sanjay Gupta.
11: They say consistency is key, but sometimes you just got to switch it up. A new study out of Harvard School of Public Health found that varying your exercise routine could add years to your life. What exercise someone did didn't matter much. What did matter was that all the exercises together worked all the muscle groups in their body. Now, an added benefit to changing things up is it can help you push through the plateau effect. That's when your body gets so efficient at doing something that you actually stop getting better at it. And we know from previous research that specializing in any one sport at a young age can make someone actually more prone to injury. And as experts we talk to point out, even elite athletes switch up things with their workouts, making sure to target strength, cardio, flexibility, balance, and doing that every single week. I'm Dr. Sanjay Gupta, helping you live a better life.
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14: Today, the voice of Missouri. We're planning our summer road trips and just driving around Missouri. There might be a few changes happening in the automotive world that could end up costing you money if you're not paying attention. And joining us is our automotive expert, David Finkelstein, with what every Missouri driver should know. Welcome, David.
18: Good to be with you, Bill.
14: Let's start with something that surprises a lot of people, and I was surprised when I heard this too. So many new vehicles are no longer coming with a spare tire?
18: Yeah, that's sort of alarming to say the least. And often is the case, the consumer, the owner of the vehicle, the person driving it perhaps, they may not be aware of that. They may have a car for years, and then all of a sudden they encounter something in the road that causes a tire to fail, and that does happen. There's a lot of garbage on the road. People are having blowouts all the time, potholes, etc. But the fact is, they open their trunk, and they go in that compartment where they thought maybe there was a spare tire, but there isn't one. A number of reasons why. Everything from the car companies looking at cutting literally pennies on every component of that vehicle from bumper to bumper in order to, to be more competitive. They're looking at saving money when they introduce a car, truck, SUV. So the fact is, you as a consumer, you need to be aware. You need to find out if your car, in fact, has a spare. And in some cases, Bill, if they have a spare, if the tire pressure hasn't been, shall we say, checked every 6 months or so, you could be riding around with you thought was a spare, but it's useless because there's no air in it. That's another consideration, something people that need to be aware of.
14: If there's no spare, are manufacturers doing anything to help drivers in case they get into a bind?
18: Yeah, that's a great question. We started seeing this trend about maybe 3 decades ago. The car companies, again, they started to downsize a lot of components within the vehicle's architecture. So, for instance, General Motors years ago, they used to have a miniature spare and then a bottle of some sort of a compressed gas. And you would literally inflate the tire. In other words, the spare would be a full size or close to it if you inflate it. But while sitting in the compartment in the rear of the vehicle, it's deflated and you could open that trunk lid. You know, it could be in the middle of the night. It could be in the middle of winter and you're out there freezing. And you have to figure this, you know, try to determine what's going on here. This is something that consumers need to know ahead of time. A lot of manufacturers today, if they don't include a spare, they'll include one of those electric air compressors you plug in your cigarette lighter, just a small box about the size of a toaster, maybe give or take. But the fact is, we have to know how to use it.
14: But we have those anyway. We can go and buy those on our own. Should buyers ask about a spare tire before purchasing a new vehicle? Is that something they can negotiate?
18: Yeah, absolutely. That's the ideal time. And do your checks and balances. Make sure, because sometimes the salespersons, they aren't aware, but they'll tell the customer what they want to hear to make that sale and move forward.
14: David Finkelstein is our new car expert here on Show Me Today. Catalytic converter theft is on the increase again. Which vehicles are the biggest targets, and why are we seeing an increase?
18: Great questions. And of course, to turn back the clock a little, the catalytic converters are put in automobiles, probably 3-4 decades ago. The manufacturers, they broke the code. They figured out a component within the vehicle that will help reduce tailpipe emissions. Well, they came up with these catalytic converters. So we're seeing them on a lot of vehicles, actually all vehicles sold in this country, unless they're electric. But the fact is, high-profile vehicles, like trucks, like a Ford F-150, or your four-wheel drive vehicles, Jeeps, and again, vehicles with a high profile, it's easy for thieves to sneak underneath one of these vehicles. The proper tools, they can remove a catalytic converter literally within minutes. Bill, these things are extremely expensive to replace. As a matter of fact, minimum, you're probably looking at about $500, and it could be well over $2,500 depending on the exact type of vehicle that we're focused on. And the reason that people are stealing these, they have precious metals that are put in with a design, they're baked in the cake with the design of the catalytic converter, platinum, palladium, even rhodium. These precious metals bring in dollars on the at the salvage yards, where people bring, you bring your box full of soda cans, aluminum soda cans you found on the side of the road. Okay, great. You get a few bucks for that. Well, you're finding with catalytic converters that they have a value when they're brought to these recycling centers.
14: Is there anything we can do to make our vehicles less attractive to thieves?
18: Great thought on that, Bill. Yeah, you know, looking at some of the websites, like I'm looking at State Farm Insurance, they're like, well, you might want to consider engraving your vehicle serial number on the catalytic converter. Really? Are you kidding me? That, to me, is useless. Thing is, you have to be aware. Try to park your car or truck in a secure area, well lit. You know, we've heard these recommendations for countless years. In some cases, people have a high-profile vehicle, and they'll go to a shop, and they'll actually have a plate, a metal plate, welded underneath the suspension of the vehicle to keep the converter from being accessible. That's probably one of the best solutions, but that's going to be costly to go down that path as well. So, yeah, as consumers, you just need to be aware.
14: Mm. David, California often sets trends for the auto industry, and that state is considering rules that would limit replacement tire choices. What is this all about?
18: Yeah, lawmakers in California are looking at passing yet another rule, another law that would govern vehicles on the road. We've talked tires many times since I've been on the air with you, Bill. And this is an area that the lawmakers are strongly trying to get this ruling to pass, again, out in the West Coast, where if you have to get replacement tires on your vehicle, you as a consumer can only choose certain types. Tires that are considered as low rolling resistant type tires. In other words, according to the tire industry, this is amazing. These tires, which are quite expensive in many instances, they'll generally save a consumer, if you replace your tires with the low rolling resistant type tires, about $80 over a 4-year period. $80 in gas savings. That's the objective here. So if you own a vehicle, you're considering tires, you're going to be limited on the replacement types. Now, the rulemakers out on the West Coast are also looking to add sort of a caveat bill. They want to suggest that, well, if you have a performance vehicle or an off-road vehicle, you can generally just drive it in the woods and you're slinging rocks and climbing on mud piles. Well, you'd be exempt. You'll get a special pass. You won't have to buy those low rolling resistant tires because of the vehicle you own. Either way, it's yet another law on the books that's likely going to pass that's going to impact consumers. And we may see this nationwide. It's hard to say for certain right now.
14: I don't mean to sound ignorant, but what does low rolling resistance mean?
18: Great question, actually. When the tires on your vehicle, and they're obviously the linchpin between the vehicle and the road surface itself. So the fact is, if the tires are designed to roll with less resistance, well, yeah, consequently, you might get a slight bit better MPG miles per gallon reading, again, over a period of time.
14: Could Missouri drivers see fewer tire options because manufacturers don't want to build different products for different states?
18: Yeah, if this gets, pardon the pun, if this gets traction out in California, everybody's got to tap the brakes. When they get to a point they need new tires, well, it could be a situation. Well, they're trying to come up with a happy medium here, something in the middle that will appease everybody. But regardless, bottom line, Bill, it's going to cost consumers more to replace their tires with low rolling resistant tires.
14: David Finkelstein, it's always great talking with you. We'll catch up next week.
18: I'll look forward to that, Bill. Have a good rest of the week, and we'll talk soon.
14: This is Show Me Today, the voice of Missouri.
0: Over the past few years, the COVID-19 pandemic has affected how we live our daily lives. 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
14: Welcome back to Show Me Today, the voice of Missouri. Our financial expert, Kimberly Palmer from NerdWallet, is here again. We visit with her once a month. Welcome back, Kimberly.
25: Thanks for having me, Bill.
14: Yeah. Are you cooling off at all? She's based out of the D.C. area. And I know over the 4th, I know they paused some of the America 250 events. And you got it nasty.
25: It is so hot. The weekend with July 4th was extreme temperatures. And now, luckily, we're cooling off a little bit. So I think we're all recovering.
14: Yeah. I thought Missouri had bad weather. But, man, you guys get it there in D.C.,
25: we do. It's mostly the humidity.
14: Yeah. It's not the heat, it's the humidity. Yeah. Well, we need to get back on track here financially, middle of the year, and that's what Kimberly wrote about in her latest NerdWallet article. Get your finances back on track with NerdWallet's mid-year checklist. And this is so important, isn't it? Especially with how is the economy? I wanted to ask in terms of inflation and what are you seeing there?
25: Well, that's why right now is such a good time to do a mid-year financial review, because there is a lot of uncertainty and stress in the broader economy. A lot of consumer goods are getting more expensive. In fact, we're in one of the highest inflationary periods, if you look back over the previous year, compared to 2 years ago when it was last this high. So basically, everyday expenses, gas, groceries, they're all costing more. And that just puts consumers under a lot of pressure. And so right now, in the middle of the year, it's the perfect time to think, okay, how am I doing with my spending? Do I need to make adjustments? Am I on track for my goals? And so that's why we really encourage this mid-year financial review.
14: And we'll get into your tips. I just wanted to ask you one more thing, because this is my perception. We go through these ups and downs, and they talk about inflation and prices go up, but they never feel to me like they come down back to where they were.
25: And exactly.
14: Yeah. And so how do you plan for that stuff? I mean, how do you keep moving forward? Because a lot of times our pay raises or cost of living increases don't even cover that.
25: Well, it's really not easy. And unfortunately, there isn't some, simple solution we can all apply. So it's all about looking more broadly at our spending and thinking, okay, now that this month I'm paying much more for gas and groceries, where can I cut back to compensate for that? And it might be turning to things like ordering takeout less or deleting some subscriptions, just finding some room in our budget, because there's nothing we can do to control the higher prices for gas and groceries, but we can, in some cases, cut back in other areas.
14: Yeah. Kimberly Palmer on NerdWallet asks the question, feeling mid about rising prices, make the midpoint of the year your time to adjust. And she has tips for us. Your first one is look for life changes.
25: I like taking a minute to just think about what has changed in our personal lives that might be affecting our spending. So, for example, if you've moved or got a new job or, gotten a new dog or anything that's a big expense, then that is really helpful just to take that into account, because it might be that you are spending more for reasons that are related to your personal life in addition to all the inflationary pressures we're facing. And adjusting for that can be helpful. So just thinking about, okay, what has changed in my life and what do I need to do to adjust because of that?
14: Kim, if someone is fortunate enough to have made a job change, a career change, and they see a significant increase in their salary. Do you recommend waiting instead, because you're excited, you want to go out, hey, now we've got this extra income, let's go do this, let's buy this, or let's go on a vacation. Is there a time period where you should kind of wait and check and see how things play out before you jump into other expenses?
25: There is, because one of the biggest risks of getting a new job and getting a bigger income, which of course is a great thing, but it can end up leading to more spending because suddenly you feel like you have more room in your budget so you can add some additional expenses. And then in a way you're back to where you started because it's hard to find any room for savings when your spending is also increasing in lockstep with the income. And so it can be helpful just to give yourself a pause. And when you do get that bigger paycheck, which is so welcome, just to wait to try to don't upgrade your spending right away. First look, okay, do I need to maybe put more money into my emergency savings, build a little bit of wiggle room into my budget, especially when we're in this environment of rising prices.
14: But for the rest of us just trudging along, Kimberly,

0: do next year that we owe much more money than we thought we did. And so that's why mid-year is a good time just to do a little check-in. It doesn't have to be a heavy lift with all the tax paperwork, but just to make sure we're on track and, you know, we can make adjustments now if we need to.
1: Yeah. My wife handles all of our finances, but I know Missourians know this. I think we pay property taxes at the end of the year, which really hurts when there's... I'll have to ask her the next time I say, I could yell down into her home office, but I think that's right. Yeah, you know, if you're listening to us, prepare for tax season. That's really a great tip. Something I wouldn't have thought of for sure. And then the other one, this is a big one: strengthen retirement savings.
0: I personally think it's always a good time to think about retirement savings and if it's possible to make some small adjustments there. For most people, if you have a 401k, that deadline is December 31st to make contributions for the year. So we're 6 months away. And so if you want to make small changes or increase the savings from each paycheck, a small amount, you still have 6 months to go. And so it will really add up by December 31st. And so what a good time just to think, okay, can I make those small increases to my savings so I feel really good about how much I've saved by the end of the year.
1: Kim, one more thought. I asked you about people that maybe have a financial boost, and we talked about, you know, do you wait a little while before you do something drastic? What about the other side of it? What if something drastic does happen to us that affects our income? Do you need to take some time before you make emotional decisions there?
0: Well, that is a situation that unfortunately a lot of American consumers, if they haven't experienced it, it's something people are worried about. Yeah. And so the best thing to do is to have that emergency fund in place, because that gives you a little bit of time to search for a job. So of course, in an ideal world, we'd all have 3 to 6 months worth of expenses saved up. So we have that runway to search for a new job. But of course, that's not always possible. And so one thing that can help, and that a lot of people are turning to in that situation, is looking for side hustles and side gigs to just bring in some extra income to get you through that period. So that's one option that is becoming increasingly popular.
1: Yeah. You know, next time we talk, because I don't want to take up all your time, but you talk about emergency fund, but maybe we can break that down a little bit in terms of what that means and what you have to look at in your daily lives now that maybe you could cut out. And so maybe that emergency fund, that those 3 to 6 months, maybe it's instead of it's being X amount, maybe you drop some things and it gets to Y. Maybe we can dig into that sometime.
0: Absolutely. I would love to.
1: Yeah. All right. See, that's my way of getting Kim to come back on the show.
0: It's a plan.
1: She's back every month with us. Kimberly Palmer from NerdWallet. Where can people find your stuff?
0: Oh, thank you so much. You can find me at nerdwallet.com and also the NerdWallet app.
1: All right. Thank you, Kim. We'll talk to you next month.
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25: The passing of Lindsey Graham. I'm Roger Stern, Fox News. President Trump honoring the longtime South Carolina Republican Senator Lindsey Graham, who died Saturday night at the age of 71. Here's Fox's Alex Hogan at the White House.
26: Flags here at the White House have been lowered to half-staff, and President Trump posted on Truth Social saying to honor the life of Senator Lindsey Graham, he is ordering that all American flags across the country be lowered to half-staff until Saturday. President Trump also says he spoke to Senator Lindsey Graham just last night. The senator's office shared the news early this morning of his death, citing a brief and sudden illness. The Wall Street Journal reporting that emergency responders were dispatched to Graham's home last night and performed CPR on an individual suffering from cardiac arrest.
25: A preliminary finding from medical examiners indicate Graham died from aorta rupture stemming from hardening of the arteries. Meanwhile, Congress remembers Senator Lindsey Graham. Fox's Chad Burgum in Washington with more.
27: Several said it was Graham's wit which made him effective, even during epic political and policy battles. Republican South Carolina Representative Russell Fry noted that it was the tenacity of Graham which saved the confirmation of Supreme Court Justice Brett Kavanaugh in the fall of 2018. Christine Blasey Ford accused Kavanaugh of sexual assault.
1: One of the most authentically funny people that you'll meet. I mean, this is the man who resurrected the career of Kavanaugh and put him on the Supreme Court.
27: Now, Fry is one name mentioned as a possible Graham successor. GOP South Carolina Representative Joe Wilson says he will stay in the House protecting the slim Republican majority.
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6: Much of it is actually over South Florida, but as we get into this next week, it's going to continue creeping north. Some states like Texas, maybe Louisiana, may start to see some of it impact their coastline as well. It can impact air quality, causing some health issues for some, and it can also limit storm development, leading to less afternoon showers. But in general, the dust could cause it to feel even hotter. We are expecting temperatures to reach the mid-90s across South Florida, more specifically Southeast Florida, but the feels like temperature could reach up to 108 degrees.
25: And here's the bad news. The Sahara dust is likely to stick around through most of the week. California shoppers will soon pay more at the grocery store. A new recycling law takes effect next month. I'm Roger Stern, and this is Fox News.

0: generation of conservative talk. 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
1: It's a brand new hour on the Guy Benson Show, middle hour of three, Wednesday edition. Glad you're all here with us. GuyBensonShow.com, the podcast free of charge on demand every single day when the show's over around 6 p.m. Eastern. Shortly after which, I'll be on the panel on Special Report on Fox News Channel. Hope you will tune in for that. Fox News alert as we enter this middle hour. The Dow falling substantially. I think there are renewed jitters about the Strait of Hormuz and oil, given President Trump earlier saying that this memorandum of understanding and the whole ceasefire is over. I think that's just a statement of fact, but the markets don't like it. Down 577 points the Dow is at the close, finishing the day at 52,348. 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They had like more than 100,000 people read the Declaration of Independence on July 4th, which is just an awesome thing. They're doing some amazing work around America 250 in that celebration. I'm proud to be associated with them. You can be as well at AmericansForProsperity.org. With us now is Riley Gaines, host of the Riley Gaines Show. She's a best-selling author and a TPUSA contributor. Riley, welcome back.
2: Well, thank you so much, Guy. I'm thrilled to be on with you.
1: I want to talk about a very tough subject, which is this trial happening in Utah, where standing trial is this young man accused of murdering Charlie Kirk. And the evidence, from what I have seen now for a very long time, is overwhelming, and it seems that the evidence is mounting to be just totally irrefutable at this point in so many different ways. And I bring it up because, of course, you knew Charlie very well. And our friend Dave Rubin, who was just on the show yesterday, he declared on social media that he has made a decision for his show that he will not be covering the trial whatsoever because he doesn't want to have, quote, one click or view from my friend's death. And I get that. On the other hand, in my mind, it's a respectful disagreement with Dave Rubin. I think, A, the trial is news, and B, we, of course, covered the assassination very closely, and this is a continuation of that coverage. And C, there have been so many people out there, including a handful who claim to be great friends of Charlie's, who have been insinuating things or outright stating things that I think are outrageous and slanderous and disgusting about the murder, about Charlie's widow, etc. And I think ignoring the trial and the evidence and all of that can actually help empower those types of people or help them get away with what they've done for whatever reason, I think for clicks and clout or whatever. So on this show, we are covering it, and I don't think we have to apologize for that. I don't disapprove of Dave's decision. I just wonder how you're thinking about all of this, because it's dredging up some very, very terrible memories for a lot of us.
2: You know what? It's almost impossible to know how to adequately respond. And truthfully, Guy, I felt like that the past, 10 months now. Let's go back to 9/10, and you hear this news, and I think of the immediate where you don't know what happened. All we know is that Charlie Kirk has been shot. And I go online, I pretty immediately open X, and I'm met with this video that I wish I never, ever had to see, a video that actually I convinced myself was AI at first, which now will live in my mind for the rest of forever. Living in a state of total disbelief and shock and confusion, which then morphed into, of course, grief and feeling tearful, and then it morphed into anger and rage and witnessing people celebrate this cold-blooded, premature murder, namely, by the way, healthcare workers, government employees, teachers, which I think is gravely concerning, to now where we are in watching the pretrial unfold online. I don't know if I have the answer. I've been grappling with this myself. Obviously, I'm no legal expert, so to comment on the legality of it, I know that's not my expertise or my place to do such, but what I do know is that Charlie was a dear friend to me. He was a mentor to me. He was someone who believed in me really on when really he had no reason to. I've seen how he treats others, which is often misconstrued online, right? He's someone who has historically, even prior to his murder, been labeled as a racist or a misogynist or a Nazi or a bigot, which we're all called now, by the way. So it's hard to know what to do, but here is what I will say in the aftermath, is that Erica Kirk is one of the strongest, most Christ-like, most compassionate, maybe that's a weird word to use, most compassionate human beings that I have ever had the pleasure of knowing. And so to see the attacks, the relentless attacks on her that we have seen for the past 10 months, have honestly, like, it's been demoralizing for me. I'm like, are you serious? Like, is this really what humanity has come to? That we're attacking Charlie Kirk's widow, the mother of his children, and for what? I, quite frankly, I still don't really understand or have the answer to that question. So that's how I feel there. It's hard to know what to do.
1: You know, you mentioned the word compassion to describe Erica. I don't know Erica. I knew Charlie, and I had met him when he was very young, and we had known each other for years. I did not know Erica, but I've watched what she has done. I mean, even from that famous eulogy at the huge funeral where she forgave the killer in her heart. I mean, you talk about a really difficult Christian biblical teaching to follow through on given the circumstances, and she did in the most public way imaginable. And the onslaught of abuse and mistreatment of her, it is shocking and disgusting to me. And I saw that someone pointed out that in the courtroom, Erica, of course, is there. And there was someone else nearby who was weeping, because a lot of this is very emotional and, of course, very disturbing. And Erica had the presence of mind to comfort that person and to offer her Kleenex amid her own grief. And my dear friend, Mary Catherine Hamm, responded to that clip saying, strength, especially the kind she has displayed, can annoy people who suspect they themselves would not have it under similar circumstances. Making displays of strength seems nefarious for concocted reasons, and making it seem that way relieves these people of their own insecurity. I think there's probably some insight to that.
2: Oh, 110%. How I have known Erica for the past few years now, and I think how the world has grown to know her over the past few months, really, I think she does a fantastic job of mirroring Christ's love for us. And again, that kind of sounds like a weird thing to say, but you go back to that memorial service, you have to imagine that was the hardest moment of her life. And in that, Erica chose to forgive her husband's assassin. Only through God can a grieving widow have the heart and the serenity and the strength to forgive her husband's assassin, but only like 10, 11 days after he had murdered him. And so that's what I think this is. And so the response that we have seen, I don't think the word evil is you know, hyperbolic or exaggerative. I think that's pretty accurate, because the Bible warns us of the response that we will see. Just as Christ was persecuted, so will we be for declaring his name. And I think Erica declares his name loudly, proudly to her millions of followers, even in the midst of chaos. And that is unnatural. It's not a natural thing. I put myself in her shoes as a believer myself, as a conservative myself, and I don't think I could have done it. And so it's an unnatural thing, and people resent her for it. They want someone to blame, and it seems as if, for many people, Erica has become that person because of the strength that she displays.
1: Yeah, and what was done to Charlie Deville, some of the reaction and celebrations to it, of it, also evil, and then this harassment of his bereaved wife and widow is evil, and we've seen it again from some people claiming to be on the right, claiming to be dear friends of Charlie. Also, plenty of people on the left, and I saw some left-wing Antifa group is going to protest an Erica Kirk event, saying that she must be made to pay for her crimes against America. I mean, you know what happened to her husband, and you're using that kind of language. I mean, evil is the word, demented, and I cannot imagine being in her shoes, but I admire her greatly. Riley Gaines, you know her much better than I do, so thank you for joining us on this difficult subject, Riley, and we look forward to having you back soon, including to talk about the Supreme Court ruling last week on women's sports. We'll have you back soon, I hope.
2: You got it, guys. Thank you so much.
1: That is Riley Gaines, host of The Riley Gaines Show, best-selling author on The Guy Benson Show. I want to change subjects a bit as soon as we come back after this.
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0: check out at the Washington Examiner entitled The New Faces of Momdanism. And I talk about several of those people and what it means for our politics and the direction of the Democratic Party. That's at the Washington Examiner. I encourage you to read it. Someone who is of that vein, someone who is within that category, is one of the candidates for U.S. Senate in Michigan, Abdul El Sayed, who is either the leading candidate based on some polls or a leading candidate basically tied now that someone has dropped out of the race. Mallory McMorrow dropping a few days ago. So it's a two-person race effectively now. El Sayed and then Haley Stevens, who's a member of the House. And Sayed is definitely the hardcore left-wing Plattner, Mamdani type of person. And a lot of people in the base of the Democratic Party want that. This is someone who is backed by, very vocally, Hassan Piker, who believes that America deserved 9/11, which I point out frequently. Mary Catherine Hamm on this show recently also pointed out that this is someone in El Sayed who said internally within his campaign that it was risky to condemn a Hezbollah-inspired terrorist attack against a Jewish synagogue in the state of Michigan that was carried out by a jihadist with Hezbollah family back in Lebanon. And I guess Mr. El Sayed thought that he had to be very careful in how he condemned the attempt on the lives of Jewish children at the school inside the synagogue by this terrorist. And so he condemned the attack to an extent, but also blamed the victims by tying them to Israel and basically saying that Israel brought this on Jews elsewhere. And then he, I guess, congratulated himself for being very brave to put that out there. So that is Abdul El Sayed, who is, according to multiple polls, I would say, in first place for now in that primary race. I believe the primary is now in a number of weeks, a pretty late primary. So why do I bring up El Sayed? Well, he's making some news in the last 24 hours or so. Ben Jacobs, a left-leaning reporter, he relays an interesting exchange with CNN. El Sayed was asked whether he believes that supporting Israel could not be about money. El Sayed responded to CNN, quote, "Not if you're a Democrat and you believe in human rights." So it was put to this guy, is it possible to support the state of Israel, the Jewish state, the one tiny New Jersey-sized country in the whole world that is the homeland to Jews? Can you support that country with that choice, that moral calculus, that conviction being rooted in something other than money being bought off? And the answer was no. Not if you call yourself a Democrat and you say you believe in human rights. The only way, in his mind, someone who thinks of themselves as a pro-human rights Democrat, the only way that type of person might support Israel is because of money. And that is an old school anti-Semitic trope to a T. There's no other way to spin that. Like, no one could come to a conclusion in their own mind about the pluralistic American ally Jewish state of Israel being good or worthy of support unless they were somehow on the take from those wily Jews and their money. That's obviously the implication. It is obviously bigoted, and it is very much in line with who this guy is and what this whole movement is about. So I wanted to flag that one for you, particularly to our audience up in Detroit, WJR, and the types of voters that this man is specifically appealing to, in particular in the primary setting. And he might try to change his tune and refine some things if he gets through to a general election to try to present himself as less extreme than he actually is. For example, his abandonment, his running away from his position on defunding the police. He was a defund the police left-wing extremist like so many of them in 2020 and 2021. And now he's saying, oh no, that wasn't really me. And I've deleted the tweets because it didn't reflect my beliefs. Well, CNN, the K-File, they did an investigation into this and found that, surprise, surprise, perhaps Mr. El-Sayed is not being entirely honest. Listen to Cut 28.
1: I deleted all the tweets because I didn't want them to be taken out of context like this. And I think this debate about 2020 and the ways that tweets are going to play are really nice on CNN if you want to get clicks. They're not that effective and nobody really asks me about them on the streets or in communities in Michigan. So if you want to talk about housing or healthcare or corporate dominance in our politics, I think those are a lot more legitimate questions that people are actually asking me about what they want their next senator to do in the state of Michigan rather than for clickbait in D.C.
0: All right, so that's what El-Sayed is saying now. He's like, okay, this is clickbait. You're going back to old tweets. It doesn't really mean anything. Okay, is that true? Cut 29, here's Andrew Kaczynski of CNN.
2: In 2020, El-Sayed didn't just tweet about defunding the police. He defended the idea in multiple interviews, including one where he plainly said, we do need to defund the police. Now, you mentioned this in your intro, but I want people to look at what he told the Detroit News late last year. He said, quote, I want to be clear. I actually never called for defunding. My goal in that conversation was to help everybody understand what we were talking about. Law enforcement exists for a reason, but ideally, you want to make sure that there are folks out there, not folks out there committing crimes in the first place. So El-Sayed's argument was that he was not calling to defund the police. He was trying to explain a broader policy idea, funding things like social services, public health, education, and anti-poverty programs to prevent crime before it happens. But what we found in 2020 is that El-Sayed actually went further than that.
0: Right. So now it's some sort of smear, or it's a deflection, or misleading people, or focusing on the wrong things to point out what this man stated and believed just a few years ago, now that he's running for statewide office. Today, as he's rewriting the record, whitewashing this thing, he says, quote, I actually never called for defunding. But what he said in an interview in 2020 was, quote, we do need to defund the police, end quote. And there you have it. It's almost as if this person is lying. And we'll probably do a lot more of it if he advances to a general election. Beware, Michigan voters. This rising tide, this red-green alliance in major cities is not necessarily limited to or confined to deep blue cities and congressional seats or city council seats. There will be some tests of this viability of this type of candidate in places like Michigan, perhaps in November, depending on how this primary goes, which is why we are keeping close tabs on it. More of the Guy Benson Show up next. Please stay tuned.

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1: 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Well, with us now is Howie Kurtz, Fox News media and political analyst, host of the Media Buzz Meter podcast. You can follow him on X or Twitter at Howard Kurtz. Howie, great to have you here. Hope you had a great 4th.
2: Same here.
1: So let's start with one of the biggest stories, really, in the country, maybe around the world. I'm not talking about the World Cup and all that controversy. I'm talking about what some have billed the wedding of the century. I'm not sure about that, but let's call it the wedding of the summer, maybe, which is Taylor Swift and Travis Kelce and all of the subterfuge and all of the misdirection leading up to their nuptials at Madison Square Garden just before the 4th of July. There is, I will admit, a fair amount of public interest in this whole thing, and you're seeing tons of coverage of it online and elsewhere. That being said, to me, some of the coverage, including from not like, you know, pop culture gossip rags, but from bona fide news organizations, some of the coverage seems to be a bit over the top. And whenever I look at a story, I'll just scroll to the comments just to see how people are feeling about it, at least that subsection. And it's often a combination of people who are fascinated with the story and commenting or arguing about it, or people saying this is not news and scolding the outlet for covering it at all. What do you make of this? Are there historical examples that this calls to mind? Because, I mean, let's face it, a lot of Americans want to know about this.
2: Jeff Bezos' wedding maybe was also over the top, and I get it. But the whining and the carping now about this, I mean, look, this is one of the, these are two of the most famous people on the planet. And yet the whole thing was shrouded in secrecy, and you had all these reporters, you know, okay, they already got married, we don't know about that, and Paul McCartney was there, you know, just to even get the guest list. So I don't understand, I understand this part. It was like 1,000 guests. Where was she going to do it? So they decided to do it in the garden. But they also donated $26 million to charity. And then you hear these complaints from the guests like, oh, they ran out of champagne and I had to eat standing up. I mean, I love buffets. What's the big deal? But I just think there's a lot of jealousy here, particularly about Taylor's success. And I think there's clearly a lot of interest, but it's kind of turned now, and now they're beating up on her. And, what did she do? She got married. But here's the thing. If she had put out a little bit of video, 20 seconds, or even some still pictures, then, you know, people will see, have some sort of glimpse of what's going on.
1: Right, they're like satiated a little bit.
2: Yeah, if you'd feed the beast. But I think she's holding that back for some kind of project, documentary, whatever, because she's very media savvy. I've seen a lot of interviews with her. But Taylor Swift, making reporters work overtime.
1: Well, and by the way, can I make a confession to you, Howie?
2: Yes, please.
1: Okay. I admittedly did, in fact, follow some of this, especially in the lead up, because I almost said it on the air. I almost made a bet on the air, which I would have lost, by the way. So I'm glad I opted not to do it. I was thinking about saying on the air that there was just no way that this scoop, I think the New York Post had it first, could possibly be true, that ultimately Taylor Swift was going to get married at Madison Square Garden above Penn Station in the middle of the summer, in the middle of Midtown Manhattan. I just did not believe that they would do that. I was like, this is a head fake. This is getting everyone looking over here at some rumors, and her team put that out. Meanwhile, the real thing was going to be over there. That was my theory. Not that I was super invested in it, but I just couldn't fathom that they were actually going to follow through with an MSG wedding. So I would have been dead wrong about that. But there was a lot of speculation and conjecture and that sort of thing. So if I, as like a moderate to low Swiftie, I enjoy some of her music and I don't hate her the way others do, I'm not obsessed. If I was interested in the content and maybe my algorithm was serving me stuff, obviously there was an enormous appetite around the country for a lot more coverage of this, because she has legions of hardcore, almost obsessive fans. I guess from a media standpoint, my question is, it's a business. You want to make money. clicks, eyeballs, ears, that's the name of the game. And if that's where people, if that's where the market is telling you there's interest, obviously you want to put some resources into that. But ultimately, it's still just some celebrities getting married, and you run the risk of going overboard and maybe seeming a little silly, especially if you consider yourself a news organization. What's the line there in your mind?
2: Well, I mean, it is a business. She is a billionaire, and she's very savvy about this stuff. So, I, you know, my feeling is, and there have been other controversies like this, you know, whether you care or not, it became a kind of, you know, melodrama, little tidbits coming out about who was attending. And by the way, I can report now confidently there were three kinds of pizza. But, you know, the level of maybe she enjoyed kind of like playing the press. But again, there must be a reason that she is not even released. Like, you know, if you put out 15 seconds, that would have been replayed endlessly. And so I think we haven't heard the last of this.
1: Okay, let's turn to the Senate race in Maine. There are two different angles on this that I want to get your take on, both pertaining, unsurprisingly, to media coverage. The first, there's a story in Axios today saying, oh, look, Graham Plattner's bona fides as a man of the people and a blue-collar working-class guy, it doesn't really look like those are legitimate for these various reasons. And they have a few lines in there where they acknowledge that conservative-leaning outlets, principally the Washington Free Beacon, have been reporting this type of stuff about Plattner now for many weeks. But you're seeing, I think, mainstream journalists and others now suddenly waking up to these realities that have been very carefully reported. And I give real credit to the Free Beacon for this, about his background, his parents' wealth, the loan he got from his dad, or, you know, the money he got from his dad to buy his house, as opposed to the story that he told about it, this oyster farm business that he supposedly had where the only customer was his own mother, that he went to this very pricey, exclusive prep school, boarding school, and the excuse he gave for that also turned out to be a lie. I mean, this stuff had been adjudicated. We had talked about some of it here on the show. And now with this guy flailing, and his continued existence in this race posing a threat to the Democrats, it seems like we're getting a now-it-can-be-told moment from the mainstream media that wanted to either ignore or downplay this stuff and his other baggage, by the way, for a long time. It just seems like the timing here is suspect, and it sort of reminds me a little bit of how everyone turned on Biden after that debate. It's like, okay, well, we can't keep the charade going anymore. And so, therefore, here comes the hard-hitting analysis in journalism that had been conspicuously absent or muted for months leading up to that, you know, disaster and sort of moment of truth for the party, or moment of lack of truth for the party. What do you make of the timing and the newfound interest in this stuff with some of these media figures barely even acknowledging that some of us, speaking for myself and the conservative press, we have been here for quite a while. It's like, hey guys, where were you?
2: I think this guy was trouble from the start, and I said so repeatedly. I mean, it wasn't exactly, you didn't have to be Sherlock Holmes to realize that this was a sham. And even leaving aside, you know, he wasn't born in a log cabin and all of that, and his family had money. Okay. There were all this, you know, he had the Nazi tattoo. Mm-hmm. And there was a woman he had dated who said he discussed it with her that he knew exactly what it was. The sexting and all of that, even before Politico blew this wide open with the allegation from the former girlfriend that just hit, you know, that in her telling, he came over and against her will, had sex with her. She was his girlfriend, but she told him not to come. The other part of this, so I think the media, and with help from the Democratic Party, particularly the liberals like Elizabeth Warren and Bernie Sanders, they built this guy up to be some kind of political Superman. And obviously he has some charisma, so he's able to get some following. But clearly, the alcohol problems, and you know, I respect his service in the military, but for him to come back and acknowledge he had, you know, PTSD and everything, you could just sense, you could just smell that there was going to be more problems. And I do think The fact that the first accuser who spoke quite movingly, she happened to be a Republican. So, of course, you know, it's all a plan. She's just an opposition figure. Now, if you flip it, and if that accuser had been a Democrat, as the latest one, Jenny Rasko, daughter of a former Maine governor, is, then nobody would have doubted it. So this whole believe all women thing, I think, has to be amended in the eyes of the press to, well, believe most women, but you got to be suspicious if they're Republican women.
1: Yeah, right, exactly. It seems circumstantial based on the political interests of the favored party for most journalists. And this is another example of that, a glaring one in my mind. And I'm glad that you did mention that we honor his military service. And I think I respect anyone who makes a decision to put on the uniform, although he's described why he did that. In writing, he said he wanted to go overseas and kill people. So that's maybe not as high-minded as most of our men and women in uniform would be in terms of their motivations to serve the country. That didn't seem to be his focus at all. But I wish he would at least respect the service of his fellow servicemen, some of whom he trashed online, including someone who had been wounded by the Taliban. And he said that he couldn't stop watching the clip and said that the fat bleep or whatever the word was deserved to die or didn't deserve to be alive and so on and so forth. So I think you are being a much better man than he in recognizing his service, given the way that he has just said horrible things about other people who put on the uniform. Here's the other media story in this, though, Howie. It is the way that the New York Times wrote a story now weeks ago that featured someone that I know personally, not super well, but we're friendly, Lindsay Fifield. She was featured as sort of the main accuser, the primary accuser, if you will, against Plattner in that piece. And there were other women alluded to and quoted by name, including Ms. Racicot, who is now the central figure in the new round of all of this with Politico and the CNN interview. But the New York Times made that first story, that initial story, all about Lindsay Fifield, and spent paragraphs looking into her background and her biography and highlighting her ties to conservative politics and all of that. And Lindsay has put out a series of tweets with several of her friends publicly backing her up, saying, the New York Times basically screwed me over. They came to her, Howie. They came basically begging her to go on the record for this piece they were working on. She felt compelled to do it. It sounds like they kind of dangled this sexual assault story from Racicot in front of her to give her the courage to go on the record. And then when she did, she's alleging that the New York Times, in their story, they wrote that they couldn't corroborate some of her claims. And she said, well, I gave them five people, five friends that they could contact, and I told them which three of those friends could corroborate these elements of the story. And according to Fifield, and I have no reason to think she's lying, I think she's been very vindicated in all of this recently. I think she's an honest person. She said the New York Times reporters on this case never contacted specifically those three friends and then wrote that they couldn't corroborate what she had said. And one of those friends stepped forward, Emily Zanotti, raised her hand. She said, I was one of them. And so it does also feel like the Times, based on what I know, had the rape allegation, didn't run it because the woman in question didn't want to go fully on the record with that. But she apparently felt sort of betrayed by the way the New York Times story came together. And she felt like she was treated as some afterthought with Lindsay Fifield, with like the right-wing bogeywoman, being the main accuser, which of course then led to a bunch of people on the left in the Democratic Party and the media saying, well, is this a partisan act or is this some sort of right-wing hit job to dismiss the whole thing? Based on the allegations from Fifield and her group of friends, I mean, to me, this smells like a very serious media ethics scandal, and I wonder if you agree.
2: That story was an absolute embarrassment. And people wonder, well, why are women who say they've been sexually assaulted, or why are they reluctant to come forward? Because then they become the target of a journalistic investigation. And the Times, I mean, clearly had a sort of agenda here to, if not outright discredit her, at least cast doubt on her credibility. And it didn't hold up well. And, of course, now all of these Democratic liberals and all of these news organizations like the New York Times are like, why is Graham Plattner still in the race? He should get out. You know, they've all turned without any, with very little, I should say, acknowledgement.
1: Yeah, they helped keep him in the race on purpose.
2: Yeah.
1: Yeah, and I do think your point is well taken and bears repeating. If you couldn't get a sense that this guy was really bad news with the Nazi tattoo and the lying about the Nazi tattoo and just his social media and online presence and the things he was saying about women, soldiers, etc. I mean, it doesn't really wash at all. It is not credible or believable. If you then turn around and you sort of like rub your eyes, heavens to Betsy, who is this terrible person? No, oh, never mind. It does not ring true for, I think, reasons that should be obvious. Howie, when we come back, a note about the 4th of July and some media coverage of what happened here in D.C. We'll get to that after this on The Guy Benson Show.
0: Not the same talking points here. 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

0: close our conversation with this story. And it's just kind of a silly, petty example of the news media doing what it does sometimes. We just celebrated the 4th of July in this big 250th anniversary of the signing of the Declaration of Independence. And here in Washington, D.C., there was a fireworks spectacular that went on for 35, 40 minutes. I heard it described by one friend as if it were the finale of every fireworks show you've ever seen, but the finale lasted for half an hour, and then you had the massive finale. And I've seen some video footage of it and the music that was set to it, and it was, I mean, spectacular is the word. CNN, after the fact, did a whole report about how this was the worst temporary air pollution in the world because of that. It just seemed like, can we find an angle to dump on a fireworks display that was put on by Trump and his administration and their team celebrating the 4th and this huge milestone in our nation's history? Oh, think of the temporary smog. I mean, is that just like a holiday weekend pitch meeting where someone's like, yeah, we need to fill time, or is that just relentless negativity?
1: Well, never underestimate the need to fill time. That is pathetic. And to criticize, oh, yeah, it polluted the air. It's just lots of things in the swamp of our nation's capital don't pollute the air. Ridiculous. But actually, I ended up being angry, not only at Donald Trump, but at Zohran Mamdani, because they both gave highly partisan speeches about it. And I felt, you know, let's just take one day, cool the attacks, and celebrate the unity and the miracle that is the American experiment. And both played to their base. But that's the political world we live in, as you well know.
0: Yeah, I also think that we got notably scant little media attention paid to the terribly polluted river here in D.C. The Potomac was like, had all this sludge and sewage pumping into it, like, but millions and millions of gallons, and it took a lot of shaming to get the media to report that. But then CNN's like, well, look at this temporary cloud and the pollution caused for like a few hours by the fireworks on the 4th of July. Pathetic probably is an apt word there. Howie Kurtz, Fox News media and political analyst, host

heart of our nation's capital, Washington, D.C. 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Team Fox. A clear, fresh voice cutting through the noise to tell the truth. It's the Guy Benson Show.

0: Thursday, the 9th of July, 2026. I'm Guy Benson. Welcome, everyone, to the Guy Benson Show. 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I'm a Fox News political analyst. I was on America's Newsroom this morning and Stuart Varney's show. Also a senior columnist at the Washington Examiner. If you want to reach us here, gbs at fox.com, the email address. Give us a follow, if you would, on social media at Guy Benson Show. You can follow me as well on a personal level at Guy P. Benson. Great lineup today. We are starting later this hour with Yemisi Egbewale, Democratic strategist. She's had quite a lot to say about Graham Plattner, who's now out. Oh, we'll get to that here in just a moment. She has some thoughts. She's been great, honestly great on this. Can't wait to talk to her. Then Daniel DiMartino will join us in the next hour. He's a Venezuelan who's moved to the United States. He's immigrated here. And I want to talk to him about Latin American politics, but also what is going on with the rise of socialism, which he escaped. He and his family had to escape from Venezuela. Why is it all of a sudden seemingly very attractive to a lot of voters, especially younger voters in this country? We'll have that conversation. Jessica Tarloff, our friend from The Five, she will join us maybe on some politics, but we've got to catch up personally on a few things because she hasn't been on in a while. There's a lot going on. So I'm looking forward to having Jessica on. And then Donna Rotuno is out there in Utah covering this trial of the alleged killer of Charlie Kirk. I think it's a very important story. The evidence is just overwhelming. More of it admitted today in these preliminary hearings. We'll get an update from Donna on the ground in Utah later on. But as I just mentioned, the big political story of the day is something that we've been sort of waiting for now for a couple of days. And that would be the end of the Graham Plattner experiment in Maine. He's out. He announced he is suspending his campaign. This was in a long, self-serving, self-absorbed, I think at times delusional, rambling, 11 or 12 minute video, like selfie video he put out. And reportedly that was one of his demands. If he was going to cave and get out of the race as the nominee who was just elected, I'll have some more thoughts on that in just a second. He apparently said, no, I'm going to say everything that I want to, and you're not going to stop me. And so he said it all. And now you've got the Democrats in the state scrambling to figure out, okay, who's next? We had our primary. We don't like that anymore. So that's gone. New plan. Who's it going to be? And there's a whole list of people who are now jumping in or rumored to be considering it. The Susan Collins people, right? Susan Collins, the incumbent Republican, long time, very moderate, very consistent and reliable senator, like not necessarily ideologically reliable from my perspective, which sometimes frustrates me. But in terms of showing up, doing the job, being an adult, she is slow and steady. And has been for a long time. And people are wondering, well, is this good news for her or bad news? I've seen a few stories like, oh, this is really a big problem for the Collins campaign. Well, maybe. I don't know how it's going to go. I think she is a proven, known quantity, the known commodity in Maine, for better and for worse. And remember last time out, she was expected to lose handily based on all the polling, and then she won easily. Right. So I would never count Susan Collins out by any stretch. But yeah, it does actually follow that when there's an election and then it's gotten rid of, they just erase it. And the person that you've been preparing to run against for months is no longer there and they just parachute someone else in. That's going to change the plan. And it could complicate some things. So we'll see how the Collins campaign adjusts to all of that. But there are some big, big problems that the Democrats have internally within the state of Maine. And then I do really want to talk about the implications of this now canceled primary election. They had it. There was a winner. It wasn't close. But the party's saying never mind. First, let's hear from Mr. Plattner himself, who is alleged by multiple women to be an abuser and a predator. That's on top of everything else that we know about him. From the Nazi tattoo that he has on his heart, to the lying about the Nazi tattoo where he was like caught, even cornered on MSNBC or MS Now is what they call it. Cornered with a very simple question about the timeline of the Nazi tattoo. And he was stunned like a deer in headlights for about 2 seconds and then gave an insane lie answer. Imagine the amount of lying you have to do to lie so often that you don't even really bat an eye for more than half a second when you have to come up with a new lie on the fly about the Nazi tattoo that you've had on your body for years and you've known it and you've told people and then you're pretending that you didn't know and were horrified and all of that. Then you look at his online presence and everything that he posted there, his treatment of women based on earlier allegations in the New York Times. All right, some of the other proclivities and peccadilloes, the sexting, the very strange account on that Kick app that experts have called a predator's paradise. I mean, the list goes on. Horrible comments about women and fellow soldiers and rural white people and seemingly everyone called himself a communist. I mean, it's just like it's a long bill of indictment against this guy. And the Democrats were fine with all of it. They were fine with all of it. They might grimace a little bit, but ultimately they were willing to indulge it because they thought he was their best chance to beat Susan Collins. At least that's what the Obama pod bros told us. He's the best and only chance to beat Susan Collins in Maine, and he's a good, decent man, we were assured by one of them. And then the rape allegation dropped, one that we had been hearing about for a while behind the scenes. It went public in Politico. The woman went public on camera with CNN. And then all these people who had seen all of that or disparaged it or written it off or ignored it or whatever, all of the other baggage pointing in the obvious direction that this was a scumbag, a disturbed person. I mean, set aside the left-wing ideology and all the destructive policies he wanted, this is not someone who should have any power in this country. And only after the rape allegation came in, by the way, from a left-wing woman, because the right-wing woman who alleged abuse, they all, or many of them, said, well, that doesn't really count, and we don't believe her, right-wing operative, blah, blah, blah. But here's a left-wing woman, and they were anxiously watching the polling fall for Plattner and thinking, oh, well, maybe he can't win. Maybe now he's going to go from a slight favorite or a wash to an underdog to worse. And the worst-case scenario for them is losing the seat, which is central to their map back to power and a majority in the Senate. That was the decisive factor, not the ideology, which many of them love, as terrible as it is, not the just character deficiencies, which is not even close to capturing how messed up this person is. They were willing to smile through or even embrace a lot of that. The ultimate sin committed by Graham Plattner in the eyes of the left was the fact that he might not win anymore. So he had to go. So all these people suddenly pretended to be shocked and stunned that this person might actually be a really bad guy and never mind, I rescind my endorsement. And it got louder and louder, and basically everyone ran away from him. And now, sure enough, he's out. But as I mentioned, he is not going quietly. He put out this very lengthy video, part of which was this, cut 15.
1: Much like October, when the first attack started, much like the news that was created the week before the primary, there is a reason that this is happening now. I only have until July 13th. Until I am officially the nominee. This was the last week to try to get me off of the ballot. And that's why this is occurring. It's not the false allegations, though, that have brought us to where we are. It's the fact that they are being used by the political establishment to put structural pressure on us. We live in a political system that is not built for normal people. It is a system that is built structurally to make sure that movements like ours cannot flourish, that if they begin to succeed, they can be crushed.
0: And he was saying DC did this. It's all the blaming and finger pointing everywhere else. He said there's a reason this is happening now. Well, the reason that it's happening at all is because of the things that you did, sir, over and over and over again. You brought this on yourself. And he's saying, oh, these are false allegations. I don't believe him because he lies constantly. In fact, he was asked repeatedly by journalists, by podcasters, by senators, right at that emergency meeting that they had before the first big allegation from a woman came out, or several women came out, that New York Times story. Before that, there were rumors. So they had him down to DC. Come on down, Graham. We got to ask you a bunch of uncomfortable questions. And he, every step of the way, would assure people, nope, there's nothing left. There's nothing left to drop. It's over. Don't worry. And then it was a lie. And he knew it was a lie. He knew other stuff was coming, but he just lies, like with like a sociopathic ability. So he's calling these false allegations. I don't believe him. There's some strong evidence that he is not telling the truth. I'm not sure if I were a juror based on what we're seeing, I would convict him of something, but I don't believe him. And this is a question about whether he should be a candidate for high office. And if they were truly false, I think he would fight them and not drop out, right? He is knuckling under. He is surrendering to a political establishment. And what he didn't quite say, although his people have been really going at it, hammer and tongs with the Democrats, this was not some Republican right-wing thing. The Republicans would have waited, and apparently the Collins campaign had even more stuff on him. They'd have waited until after he was officially on the ballot. Whatever happened with the timing of this, I think he blames, of course not himself, perish the thought, but he blames the establishment of his own political party. And part of the question I have is how his core supporters and voters, many of whom remain loyal, how they're going to feel about the old switcheroo that they're about to do. Having browbeaten him out of the race for, I think, legitimate reasons, so I think the red flags were everywhere, and they ignored them until they thought, oh, we might lose. Oh, what high-minded heroes these people are. But they think they are, and they pat themselves on the back. Aren't we good for forcing them out of the race? It's not because of your principles. It's because you feared losing. Oh, and one more thing. And this was a point that I wanted to make, and I did so. I hinted at it last night on Special Report before he dropped out, and I kind of laid the ground for it. I made the point again this morning on America's Newsroom. I will not be lectured to by these people about democracy ever. They wrap themselves in the flag of democracy, and they're the great defenders of democracy, and isn't this so important, and everything we dislike is a threat to democracy, and especially Donald Trump and a threat to democracy, and January 6th, which, by the way, was very bad, and I was very critical of it. But the idea that these people have some sort of moral high ground on democracy, are you kidding? And I said this to Bill Hemmer on TV earlier, stop me if this starts to sound familiar. There's a really important election the Democrats are having to nominate a candidate in a key race. There's a campaign. There are elections. Lots and lots of ballots are cast. A winner is crowned. It's overwhelming. They've got their candidate thanks to the election. And then something happens and they decide, oh no, maybe this person is not viable as a candidate anymore. And by the way, these were not bombshells out of nowhere, like shocking the world. These were things that had been warned about for a long time. And the warners were called all sorts of names and dismissed. And there was indignant rejection of those arguments. And they just plowed forward anyway and got their candidate in their election. All that be damned. We're fine. And then, whoop, it got bad enough. Just kidding. This is a problem. Let's nullify the election. All right, you got to win. This person maybe can't win anymore. They've won an election, but pff, who cares about that? Election, a schmection. It doesn't really matter to them. It's like they view many of them in that party, the self-appointed pro-democracy, democracy champion party, they view their elections as like exhibition games. Just go out there and try some things and have some fun, everyone. And then if it doesn't really work out for us in our power interest, then all of those votes just go in the garbage can and we're just going to do something different. Democracy at work. There were about 215,000 Democrats who voted in Maine like 3 or 4 weeks ago, 72% of whom voted for Graham Plattner. And now, apparently, they're going to have like 500 or 600 people choose a replacement. Disenfranchisement rate of 99%+ for democracy, you see. Just getting started on a Thursday. It's the Guy Benson Show. Stay tuned.
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I'm Guy Benson. We're back. And if you didn't catch my very subtle comparison in the last segment, of course, I was recalling Joe Biden and what the Democrats did last cycle. So last cycle, they did this to their presidential nominee, had a whole national primary, elected Joe Biden, their incumbent. He's good to go. 4 more years. Trust us. You liars, you cheap fakers, people saying he's unfit to do it. Not true. And then there was the debate confirming everything we knew about the problem. They're like, oh my goodness, why, we must nullify our entire election and just put someone else in there. And that's what they did. Here we are in the very next election cycle. The Democrats themselves have said this is the most important race in the country in terms of their Senate hopes. Without Maine, they don't really see a realistic map. And there were all the problems littering this man's past and present. Like, no, liars, partisans, doesn't matter. And then the thing that they also knew was coming, the senators were asking him about it, then it arrived publicly, like, oh my goodness, we might not win. Sorry, election, bye-bye. Into the dumpster you go, and we're going to do something else with some party insiders and get a better candidate who might have a better chance of winning. Then they'll turn around and lecture the rest of the country with these sermons about democracy when they treat their own elections like it's like model UN, where they all have a nice little time together, and then if necessary, it just all goes away. Poof! Democracy in action, according to the Democrats. One of whom joins me next.

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1: Back here together on the Guy Benson Show, GuyBensonShow.com, podcast always free. Privileged to have back on the airwaves with us, Yemisi Egbewale. She's former chief of staff and advisor to the Biden White House press office. She's a Democratic strategist and founder of Podium Strategies. Yemisi, great to have you here.
2: Thanks for having me back, Guy.
1: You bet. Okay. Let me just first compliment you on your tweets recently. They're just just golden. So good. Some of my friends are texting me like, whoa, she is en fuego. I'm like, I know. I'm just sitting back and watching it. And it's got to be, on some level, alarming because you're seeing some of the things going on within your party that led to this moment. And obviously, you're frustrated deeply by it, to put it mildly. But also vindicating, because the things that were right in front of all of us that were so obvious that you were getting attacked for and other people were getting gaslit on, it all just sort of blew up here. So you're doing a pretty dramatic round of told you so's, kind of a bit of a victory lap, although it probably doesn't feel all that much like a victory. Just talk us through how you're feeling about this Plattner mess.
2: Well, I have been saying that this man is a problem since October, when the Reddit comments that were racially insensitive and the tattoo dropped basically within days of each other. I said this guy was bad news, and I was told that I don't understand working class voters, that I don't understand white voters, that I don't understand Maine. And I was told that repeatedly every single time that I was asked on news, on podcasts about the race in Maine and what was happening with Graham Plattner. You'll never be able to add me to a supercut of people complimenting that man. I thought that he was a moral husk of a human being. And as somebody raised by two working class immigrant parents, I knew that working class people actually have the strongest values because they have worked so hard to obtain things and also maintain the level of comfort that they have and that they provide to their families. So I saw a red flag, and a lot of us were waving it. But what we were drowned out by is the noise that happens on the far left, who in Graham Plattner, in this costume, saw a hero, and they saw something that they thought Democrats were not. And I think this whole entire simulation or experiment, I hope, has taught a lot of people that character actually does matter, and that Graham Plattner, who they thought had the objective of beating Susan Collins, really only had the objective of beating his own party within his own state.
1: I think calling him working class is sort of a joke, because it doesn't really seem like he's done much working, and is a Nepo baby rich kid, and also a ward of the state getting a lot of government benefits. Like, I think working class doesn't seem like a qualifier descriptor that actually fits the man, but I guess it was sort of like a minstrel show, a class minstrel show.
2: Yeah, and can I say, I thought that when it was revealed that he wasn't working class, when the Hotchkiss and the $200,000 loan and Oyster business propped up by mommy, all of that I actually thought was like, okay, fine, you don't care about the Nazi tattoos, you don't care about how like Black and Jewish people feel, that's fine. Do you at least care that he lied about his narrative? And that wasn't even fully addressed. And the tipping point for me truly was when he did his cover interview with Chris Hayes on MS Now, and he was asked questions about the New York Times article, which I also thought was going to be the line. And a lot of people ran cover for this man, and I just will not allow them, now that we are on the other side of this, to say, well, I always had a feeling, or I felt something was not right. No, you were willing to ride it out all the way to the end with this man.
1: Mm-hmm. I've taken a few shots at the Obama pod bros, and they have a lot. I mean, between Hassan Piker and the pod bros, I mean, these are some of the most influential people, it seems, in left politics right now. And kind of their ringleader was talking about how he knew that Graham Plattner was a good and decent man and all this stuff wasn't fair. It's also wild to see Hassan Piker saying, oh, well, the Nazi tattoo was always a red flag for me. Was it? Mm-hmm. What evidence do we have that that was a red flag for him at all? And I'm also a little bit surprised that Hassan Piker is walking away, supposedly because of the alleged rape. I mean, Piker is on the record saying he does not care that Jewish women were raped on October 7th by Hamas. So I don't understand where these lines are, if they exist. It seems like the line is, can he win or not? And when they decide no, that's the line.
2: it also is frustrating because they were so blinded. And to go back to Gaza, they made that an issue that Graham Platner ran on. When people ask me about his policies, I say this wasn't a man that ran on policies. He ran on aesthetics and vibes. And then he had a hodgepodge of buzzwords, billionaires, corporate elites, socialism, and also Israel and Gaza.
1: Yeah, Zionist.
2: Recent polling shows that 3% of Mainers vote based on foreign policy. I do not know what someone in upstate Maine is thinking about Israel and Gaza when they're just trying to live their day-to-day life. He really ran on somebody else's ideology, and what those folks found out is that he's a con man.
1: Mm-hmm. I want to play you a clip. I know that you have seen it because you commented on social media. This is, you can maybe tell us about this cast of characters, but again, this is part of like the pod universe on the left. I know there's been a lot of hand-wringing about the Manosphere and right-wing podcasts and right-wing media and all that, but there's a whole wild world out there on the left, and there's a woman that you've tangled with on these issues, and here was part of her, I guess, confession, if you will, of how she views politics and character, to your point, in Cut 21.
3: I don't really care if, say, like Bernie Sanders or AOC go home and they're a secret Nazi, but they go out and they vote for the right things. Like, we're talking about politicians
4: care?
3: As... I mean,
4: I don't know about that. Like, I'm like, that's a... I think these are the lines that people are talking about. Some people care about that exact thing.
2: She said the quiet part out loud.
1: Mm-hmm.
2: Mm-hmm.
1: So,
2: she did. Emma.
1: Talk us through that.
2: Yeah.
1: Who is this and what are we hearing there?
2: Emma and Sam Cedar, who do the Majority Report of far left podcast, and who were one of the biggest supporters of Graham Platner, and have since Emma has made, you know, a direct to camera mea culpa pseudo apology, and is now doing a tour of all the podcasts talking about how she was conned by Graham Platner and she was lied and deceived by his team. And now she's talking about, you know, but well, ultimately, I don't really care what the person's moral character is. And to assume that a Latina woman from the Bronx and a Jewish man would be secret Nazis is wild to me. But
1: although I think she's just saying could be any, fill in the blank. I don't care.
2: Yeah,
1: I don't care what they do.
2: Yeah, very
1: as long as they
2: example.
1: Vote our way.
2: And it's very interesting because I think if you're so worried about this genocide, I probably wouldn't want somebody who was a secret Nazi and just assume that they would vote my way. But it is
1: genocide in quotes versus an actual
2: right.
1: Nazi genocide.
2: Yes. Yeah. It is very, very frustrating to see these people not actually absorb any lessons learned here. They wanted Graham Platner because they thought that Graham Platner was the antithesis of their view of Democrats. And they thought that Mainers were going to go along with it. And they pulled somebody who, to me, was created in a lab by New York City consultants. Morris Katz, who put Graham Platner together like Frankenstein, is born and raised in New York City. And Emma herself is from a very privileged background in New Jersey, went to private schools. And they said, we think we can conjure up our idea of working class. And we think whatever we serve them on a platter, they'll accept. And frankly, that was rejected. And this is a professional humiliation that I think a lot of people should sit with and learn from. But I believe that they will learn nothing from this.
1: Mm-hmm. Yeah, I saw Meghan McCardle made a good point. Some people have called Donald Trump sort of like a poor person's vision of a rich person. I think Graham Platner was rich people's version, rich leftist version of a working class person. And that's what they put forward. It's blown up, and we'll see where they go from here. Yemisi Egbewale, our guest here on The Guy Benson Show. Yemisi, thanks so much for your time.
2: Thank you, Guy.
1: As soon as we come back, I think a really important, underreported story you need to know about. That's next.
0: You're listening to a new generation of talk, Guy Benson.

I want to flag something for you. I think this is actually really important because a lot of people use, as do I, by the way, Wikipedia from time to time. I'd say maybe a couple times a week in my case to try to get basic information. Often it is quite reliable, but not always. And what's happening on Wikipedia is ideological capture. It is being taken over in key respects by leftists who are organized, who are coordinated, who are ruthless. And I saw another study just recently that of the various AI tools that people are using, most of them lean dramatically left in terms of the political responses that are generated when people ask. There are a handful that are better, like Grok, but when you've got big tech putting its thumb on the scale, as we've seen before in other respects, now it's heading into the AI space, Wikipedia as well. This is something that literally can change people's access to reliable information. It makes it really hard to make arguments and win those arguments or influence people if we are not at least accessing the same basic facts. This is a problem that's existed for a while. I think it is getting worse. Wikipedia, case in point. And I want you guys to be aware of this if you ever use Wikipedia. So here's an example of what I'm talking about. Someone on Twitter, who's the political editor of the Jewish Chronicle, Lauren Bell-Cross, he notes in a tweet, this was yesterday, that Wikipedia can be strange. Quote, the first sentence in Rahm Emanuel's profile describes him as a, quote, pro-Israel American politician and diplomat. Surely his accomplished career as a congressman, mayor of Chicago, ambassador to Japan, deserve priority over his views on Israel? So that was the observation, and there's a screenshot. Sure enough, Rahm Emanuel, parentheses, birth date, is a pro-Israel American politician and diplomat, and then they get on to the rest of the details, including, oh, by the way, that he was the White House chief of staff under President Obama. As many of us recall, never let a crisis go to waste. I'm not a fan of Rahm Emanuel's. That's not the point. The point is that you have this group of ideologues, especially tied to certain left-wing obsessions and causes like hating Israel and hostility to the West. I mean, this bleeds into a lot of different areas, as is so often the case. They dominate through the mechanisms of power internally at Wikipedia, that platform, which is supposed to be this open source, transparent encyclopedia of everything. And so it is very strange, very, very strange, that the first descriptor of Rahm Emanuel is that he's pro-Israel. The very first thing, his name, his birth date, then the bio begins with pro-Israel. That is not an accident at all. That brings us to a piece that was written and published yesterday in the Washington Examiner, where I'm a columnist, by a man named Larry Sanger. I only became aware of him recently because he's sounding the alarm on this. Here's the headline, which sort of speaks for itself. I co-founded Wikipedia, but an anonymous mob runs the show

0: anybody can edit. The irony is that not even a co-founder can edit it if he is attempting to implement his program of reform. And he goes through and talks about what's going on. And he says there's this cabal of people who are exerting their influence and their power in order to do this. He says, by calling them a mob or a blob, I do not mean to suggest that there is no center of power. In fact, Wikipedia is ruled by a few hundred anonymous demagogues who dominate the rest. They go by twee handles. It's a dictatorship of the twee. But they wield their power through the je ne sais quoi of vague rules, vague threats, and vague alliances. He says, we know that some of these special interest Wikipedia editorial groups exist offline, so they collaborate and coordinate, you might say collude, with one another, including one group called Guerrilla Skeptics. And some journalists have dug into this, finding that there's certain patterns that reveal what is termed a gang of 40, accounts that together dominated articles about the Israeli-Palestinian conflict, with definite signs of off-wiki, meaning offline coordination. There are a lot of people who call themselves anti-fascists on Wikipedia. Probably activist funding pays some of them to edit, but they're anonymous, so how can we tell? And there are a few kernels of evidence along the way here, but you have a lot of people clearly who are working anonymously away from public view in a very opaque, politicized way to try to distort reality. One of their top priorities seems to be the Israel question, which again is a very odd fixation for a lot of these people. Here is how Larry Sanger concludes his piece at the Washington Examiner. Here then is the ugly picture that emerges. Wikipedia is decidedly not a lovely, idealistic project staffed by students, scholars, and retirees who just want to share their knowledge to benefit the world. To be sure, there are people involved for whom this is true, but the site has manifestly been captured by a small clique of ideologically motivated bullies. They manipulate and intimidate the other participants, and anyone who does not fall in line, like me, is banned. They wield a lot of power in a petty and vicious way. Money clearly does change hands. In some cases, it resembles a shakedown. Considering the size of Wiki, PR, and the like, it may be millions of dollars per year. Wikipedia is one of the most powerful media platforms in history. It is past time we learned who really controls it. So he's calling at least for a basic modicum of transparency to unmask some of these bullies, this mob that is trying to warp reality and factual information for their own ideological and political ends. And I think this is something, plus the other related issues that I alluded to earlier, that is of utmost importance moving forward, especially in a society that reads like books and history and all that sort of thing less and less. Wikipedia is like a quick cheat sheet go-to. That plus AI, if you can control that ideologically, you can control a lot. And I think ignoring that would be a grave mistake. Another hour of the Guy Benson Show coming up next. Someone who used to live under socialism will join us, talking about the politics of the Western Hemisphere and what's happening here in America. You don't want to miss our conversation straight ahead.
1: Man, I love this place. I've been surfing here since I was a kid. Now, seeing my grandson out on the water, it means everything to me. Watching him and taking in the blue waves, the sea breeze, the blurry horizon?
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